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0: Getting into the weekend. In fact, I think we're at the weekend. Mike Rice, Dante Gomez, Denver Sports Tonight. Dante, happy Friday.
1: Happy Friday, Mike.
0: Yeah, man. I'm glad we made it this week.
1: And it's the last Friday without Broncos football.
0: Oh, my gosh.
1: Right? Next Friday, they'll be on the field.
0: Yeah, preseason is here. Can you believe that?
1: Oh, I watched the whole game last night. My boy Carson Beck, the future of the Arizona Cardinals franchise. I was tweeting, it's crazy, though, that he's going to start and end his career in Canton, Ohio. What are the odds?
0: Oh, listen to you. Listen to you. Goodness. Counting those chickens already, are we? Counting the chickens. Yeah, and how about Haynes King, man?
1: Oh, my gosh. What a crazy end of the game. I was on the wrong side of that one. I had placed a small wager on the Cardinals, so went down to the wire. But it was one of those where I'm not happy to lose, but it was worth losing because of how great the ending was. And it's just like, wow, football is back.
0: Yep.
1: It just, I don't know, just really made me excited for the rest of the season going forward.
0: Yeah, I agree. And I'm not one that really likes NFL preseason. I really don't. But it was just good to see football again. As you said, good to have it back. I will say, though, I'm not even a betting guy, but I'm smart enough to know that not preseason, bro. Come on.
1: It's fun.
0: As long as it's small.
1: I did pretty well. Yeah, of course. It's nothing too crazy. I did pretty well last year on preseason. I'm big into researching the backup quarterbacks or knowing where they went to college and being like, oh, this guy can actually play, this guy can't. And that's the key to betting on preseason football is know the backup quarterbacks.
0: Okay, it's all about the backup QBs in the preseason. And maybe the third teamers and fourth teamers. And then when there used to be four preseason games, it was always, I mean, the fourth preseason game is a roll of the dice. Now it's the third one because starters don't even play. It's the roster bowl. What guy or two will flash enough to secure that maybe one or two roster spots that are left? Because there usually aren't very many.
1: Yeah, I got to catch up on, speaking of that, I got to catch up on my Hard Knocks. They're doing the Seahawks this year, and I've seen a couple clips that have come out, but I actually haven't watched the show yet, so I got to dive into that.
0: There you go. There you go. What about your impressions? I know you have been out at Broncos camp quite a bit through the first week plus. This first full week is in the books. As you mentioned, the preseason slate will start next Friday at the Mercedes-Benz Dome or Stadium down in Atlanta. Then 2 weeks from tonight, Green Bay is here in Denver. Friday, August 28th, Minnesota comes to town, so the three preseason games are set. Overall, do you think that the Broncos are about where you hoped or thought they would be after a week plus?
1: Yeah, they look good on both sides of the football. They each have their own turns of going out and excelling. The injuries have become quite a concern, and I'm sure we're going to dive into that here pretty soon as well, but yeah, the offense has looked good at times, and then the defense has looked great at times, which is a little bit more of what we expected, I'm guessing, or at least what I expected, just based on the last 2 years of what this Broncos defense has done, and especially once they put the pads on. My goodness, dude, this defensive line gets after the quarterback, and they're not actually tackling the quarterbacks on these occasions, so some of the plays get to continue on, and they throw the ball down the field or whatnot, but everyone that's viewing knows that would have been a sack there, and these guys are impacting the quarterbacks. We have Bo Nix escaping the pocket, Jarrett Stidham escaping the pocket, Sam Ellinger escaping the pocket. Ellinger, by the way, I was a hater. He might have turned me. He's looked really good in camp so far, good enough that I'm going to say that he has a legitimate chance to be the number two quarterback here. Maybe not this year, but going forward after this year, Stidham's contract, this is the final year of that. So I think Ellinger could be the long-term backup here in Denver if everything goes well. He has really impressed me. Not pushing for the starting job or anything like that, but from what I thought he could do, he's really impressed, especially from the pocket, because I was questioning his ability to throw the ball and throw the ball down the field accurately. I knew he was a great athlete always, but he's been able to compete from the pocket as well.
0: Yeah, that's an interesting one. I don't think it's going to be Ellinger this year, barring some sort of injury to Jarrett Stidham. But I think after this year, I would fully expect Stidham to move on, and then, as you mentioned, Ellinger to take over as the number two. I really would. At times can become an economic decision that may come into play, but for this year, you don't mess with it because all three guys get along, all three guys seemingly like each other and have a good rapport. And was it Zach who mentioned earlier this week that Ellinger bought a house near Bo Nix?
1: He did say that. He couldn't reveal his sources.
0: Well, you know, we wouldn't want him to do that.
1: That is fair. I was questioning, though. I mean, Bo Nix, what are we doing? You're buying a house in a neighborhood that a practice squad guy's buying a house in? Feels like a franchise quarterback needs to maybe be in a better neighborhood.
0: It's his buddy,
1: man. No offense to Ellinger, no offense to anybody on the practice squad.
0: Or in the neighborhood.
1: Or in the neighborhood, but there feels like different tax brackets there.
0: Well, not yet. Once Bo gets the new contract, he's, you know.
1: I guess that's true. Maybe he's still waiting on that.
0: Yeah, although he still is on a first-round contract. Then there's that's not exactly chopped liver, right? 303-713-1043, the RamosLaw.com text line. You can also check out the Fan YouTube page, and the YouTube chat is powered by Shomp Honda. If you want to contribute to the show that way, we appreciate your being along. Here's something on the RamosLaw.com text line that I don't think has come up a lot, and I think it's worth at least a mention and perhaps a short discussion. From the 9641, if Stiddy is not going to be here moving forward, then trade him and get something. Would you be in favor of that?
1: Depends what you're getting, but if you can get a fourth round pick or anything better than that, absolutely pull the trigger at this point. It doesn't appear to be a big drop off between Stiddy and Ellinger. If anything, I think Ellinger actually replicates Bo Nix's game a little bit better than what Stidham can do, just with the athlete that Ellinger is, the athlete that Nix is. So I would sign up for that at this point based on what I've seen. Maybe let's wait till we see some games and have Ellinger prove it in a real game situation. But based on practice, I would be ready to pull that trigger.
0: I'm not sure. I'd be really careful about that. I would. And when you're in a Super Bowl window and your quarterback room is as seemingly set and is as tight as the Broncos QB room seems to be, I don't know that messing with that for a day three pick is something I'd be really careful. I would, because draft picks look really good, and then all of a sudden Stiddy's not there, and I don't know, maybe Ellinger gets hurt, maybe something happens, maybe Bo gets a little upset over it. I don't know. I'm just not sure I'd mess with it this year, because...
1: But it's not like Stidham went out and impressed that much last year when he was thrust into starting.
0: But it's not even about the play, because if Bo gets hurt, then we all sort of know what the likely fortunes for the Broncos will be. It's more about the chemistry. It's more about the room. It's more about the camaraderie. It's more about everybody being not just pleased with, but... feel that that's all in place as a foundational element, and then, all right, we're just going to focus on football. We're all going to help each other get better in that room, whatever the role is for those guys. That's the way I look at it more. Again, I wouldn't totally...
1: But it's not like you're cutting Stidham in this situation. You are trading him to a spot he still is on. He's going to be on a roster, just a different roster.
0: Right.
1: I think if you're cutting Stidham, then that could cause a weird dynamic in that room. But if you're trading him, I think you could wipe your hands clean and say, hey, we got good value.
0: You definitely could get good value, but that doesn't make it, that doesn't sell it to the guys necessarily. I mean, they know it's a business. I think you just got to be careful. I'm a little more conservative when the Broncos are where they are, when they're right on the doorstep of a Super Bowl appearance, when they're a team that is one of the contenders. And I feel very comfortable they're a contender for a Super Bowl. Hey, look, this is not high on the priority list. It's just a fun little discussion to have. Not according to the 1931, who can't believe this is a discussion, but hey, we all get our opinion. That's okay. I get it. Want to get your thoughts on Bo's first week, Dante, because you saw him quite a bit out there.
1: Let's say up and down would be a good way of putting it. I thought he really struggled. I thought the whole offense really struggled once the pads came on, which I believe was at Monday, if
0: yes.
1: I'm remembering correctly.
0: Yes,
1: so Monday,
0: right.
1: Tuesday, the offense did not perform all that great. Couldn't run the ball much at all. The most success they really had was with the second or third strings out there, going against second and third string defenses as well. So there's that caveat. But yeah, Bo Nix did not look great Monday, Tuesday. turned it around a little bit Wednesday, in shells on Thursday, so there wasn't too much to take away from that. So definitely growing. I will say the one thing that I would like to see more from Bo Nix at training camp, and it was the biggest criticism that everybody had with Bo Nix last year, throwing the ball downfield. I would love to see just a little bit more, put your foot in the ground and really launch one. This is the place to do it. The setting, at least, where you can go out there and make some mistakes, put the ball in harm's way, and it's not necessarily detrimental to what's going on out there. So I would like to see him just push the ball a little bit more, which we had discussed as well, that maybe in this new Davis Webb offense, they would be throwing it down the field more explosive plays. So I would say that is still just a little lingering something I'd like to see out there, but he looks in command. There's no question that he's going to go out there and be the starter. He's making more checks at the line from what I noticed as well. So definitely seems to be more comfortable in the offense in year three.
0: Yeah, and we talked before training camp began. This was probably, what, a month ago, maybe 6 weeks. And we talked about over-unders for Bo. And what I was thinking, listening to Zach and Phil earlier, and Phil's clamoring like most running backs do, for the Broncos to run the ball more. And you talked about more balance, and I would like to see them be a little bit more balanced. And I don't know if the fact that in the first week of training camp, there's been more of an emphasis on the passing game, I don't necessarily know how that's going to translate into the regular season. I don't. Do I think the Broncos are going to sling the football around? Yes, I do think that in general. Will Davis Webb potentially run the ball more? I think there's a possibility. But I thought it was worth a revisit, given the fact that we saw the Broncos really work on the passing game a lot, to the point where Waddle's banged up, Marvin Mims went out, Cortland Sutton, there's been the discussion about why did he get 2 days off this week, and is there an injury? Is there something else going on? We don't really know. It's worth a re-ask of you, Dante. Bo Nix led the NFL with 612 pass attempts last year. That's 36 per game over a 17-game schedule. That's a lot of pass attempts on average in an NFL game. And at the time when I asked, would you expect the Broncos to be and Nix to be over or under that figure this year, we both said under. Are you still of that opinion after a week of training camp when they threw the ball a lot?
1: They did throw the ball a lot, and to me it really comes down to J.K. Dobbins and his health, because we saw, not fully, but we saw those numbers really get high towards the end of the year. I mean, 47 passes against Jacksonville, 38 against the Chiefs, 38 against Vegas, 34 against Green Bay. So those numbers seemed to be really high once J.K. Dobbins got down. That's not to say they weren't high the whole season. I mean, 50 attempts against the Giants earlier in the year when we did have a healthy J.K. then too, so I expect numbers to be maybe similar to what we've seen, just given the fact that the brain trust of this Broncos offense is three quarterbacks, and quarterbacks like to throw the ball. I hope it's a little bit more balanced than what we've seen in the past, and J.K. Dobbins gets his fair share amount. R.J. Harvey looks like he's going to be a big factor in this Broncos offense as well, but he might be a big factor catching the ball as well from what I've seen out there. He is a offensive weapon. I mean, the speed is there, the hands are there. He's can run the ball, but it looks like he still likes to bounce outside on some of these runs, get in space, which no fault here. If that's what your game is, that's what your game is. So I'd like to see it be a little bit more balanced, and also Jonah Coleman's going to be in the mix too. So I just don't know how realistic that is with these three guys at the helm, but we'll see.
0: So all of that, I you know, like a good politician, you dodge the question. Do the Broncos average more or fewer than 36 pass attempts per game?
1: I'm going to go fewer.
0: I'm a little bit...
1: Very close, but just fewer.
0: Yeah, you know, before, I can't remember what you were at. I was in that sort of 29 to 31 range, thinking that's probably with the way they brought J.K. back and drafted Coleman and R.J. still having a role. That probably seems right. I think it's going to be a little bit more, a few more passes than, say, 30-ish per game. I don't know that they'll get to 36. I do believe, though, they're going to run more plays. I do think they're going to stay on the field longer, and so I think there will be more rushing opportunities simply because they're going to be a more efficient offense, and that will be a piece of it. But the more we're going through camp, the more I'm starting to wonder and even think that, you know, this is still going to be a pass first kind of offense. I should, you know, like you said, three quarterbacks sort of leading the charge, and they're not. Webb and Peyton will not be able to help themselves. Let's just be honest. And maybe they shouldn't be.
1: Just going to add that maybe it's not the worst thing. I mean, this team went 14-3 last year, so something seemed to be working when they're throwing the ball a lot. I'm not going to fault these guys if it leads to wins and they're throwing the ball all over the field. So we'll see. I still think it's best overall for this offense and for this defense if they're able to establish the run game like they did early in the year with J.K. Dobbins. But putting the ball in Bo Nix's hands is not a bad option either.
0: Again, to get your firsthand eyes on it, a lot of talk about Pat Bryant and the camp he's having through this first week plus. Pretty impressive.
1: It's been impressive. I think it's maybe a little overblown between my guys Zach and Phil
0: really?
1: Here.
0: Really?
1: Just a little bit.
0: So you're bringing it down to earth a little bit.
1: I will. Because they've said he's had the best camp out of anybody out there. I think I would push back on that a little bit. He's had a great camp, and he's playing really well. It doesn't feel like he ever makes these massive plays, but he's just making all the right plays. So I think it's been a good camp, but maybe not as advertised by my guy Zach and Phil. My guy Zach's pushing a bit of a narrative that he thinks Pat Bryant's going to be the number three receiver, that he's going to be a future star for this team. So maybe he's a little bit blinded when he's out there watching practice. Again, tear down Bryant at all.
0: No.
1: But
0: to tear down Zach just a little bit.
1: Yeah, to tear down Zach a little bit. They're talking about him like he's the next Jerry Rice. I think it's more likely that he's a slightly worse version of Cortland Sutton.
0: I am,
1: which I would sign up for,
0: of course, absolutely. And I think Pat Bryant's really talented. I'm also not sleeping on Troy Franklin. I think this guy's going to have a terrific year, and I would not be ready to put Bryant past Franklin. The tough part in comparing them is they really are used so differently. I mean, Bryant's done a lot of the underneath work. He'll make catches in traffic, as Sean Payton talked about this week. He's got really good hands, and Troy is much more of a downfield threat. But I keep going back to 700 yards last year for Troy Franklin in an offense that all of us were going, man, they've got to be more efficient. They need bigger plays. And yet he quietly just kept grinding away, making plays, accumulating some yards. And I know it's not all about the stats. I think Troy Franklin could be in for a really, really nice season. I do.
1: I do too. It's going to be, the talent is there. Absolutely. The speed, the size, everything about it. He comes in and he's focused the last 2 years compared to his rookie year, which is tough. It's a big transition going from college football to the NFL. I'm not going to give him too much flack for having a rough rookie year, let's call it. But I thought he was really good last year, and I think he's going to continue to be solid for this team. I'm worried about the opportunities that he's going to get with the arrival of Jaylen Waddle. So that 700-yard mark might be tough to reach if you have Waddle going for, let's call it 1,000. You have Sutton going for, let's call it 800, 900, maybe 1,000. Who knows what Sutton's able to do. So I just think the opportunities might be slightly limited, but he's going to make the most out of all those opportunities, as is Pat Bryant. You mentioned it. Pat Bryant, very sure-handed. He's going to make all the catches. I just don't know if he has that explosion that Troy Franklin can bring, or even a guy like Marvin Mims can bring. So I'm excited to see how they're divvying up those reps when there's a third, a fourth, a fifth wide receiver out
0: there. It's going to be really interesting. Bryant says they're really working well together in that receiver room.
2: It's healthy competition is what we like to call it. At the end of the day, you know, everybody's job on the line. But to come out here and compete, you know what I'm saying, push each other, make sure everybody, you know what I'm saying, doing their job, helping each other out when it's needed. And then at the end of the day, we all got the same goal. Let's go out there and win.
0: And Bryant added that going against the corners that the Broncos have make all those guys better.
2: I say that whole DB room, man. You know what I'm saying? It's a room full of great guys, different skill sets. You know, you got Passer 10, you got KAD, you got Jaquan McMillan. You got a room full of great guys, and then everybody has a different technique. You know what I'm saying? So it kind of prepares us for the season, just seeing different looks.
0: Yeah, I would have to believe the way that defense started coming on after the pads went on, that's healthy competition between the two units. And that, what are you smiling about?
1: No, it's just funny because I believe, who was it? Whoever spoke on, I think, Tuesday or Wednesday mentioned how it's hard to even gain a yard against this defense. And it's like, I don't envy those guys trying to go up against this Broncos defense. That does not seem like a fun job.
0: Evan Engram caught a touchdown today, I believe.
1: Did he? Okay, so I wasn't out there today. I took a little summer Friday and did just the radio part of today. Didn't go out to practice.
0: Slacker. Come on, Dante.
1: I was out there for four straight days.
0: I know. It's hot. Training camps every day. Let's go. Now, I'm just giving you a hard time, of course. But it would be obviously a lot of us have been looking at Engram knowing that he needs to pick it up. And we all want that tight end room as a whole to be more productive. And all eyes on Engram in that regard. I don't want to make too much out of touchdowns and training camp, but you do want the offense to have some success. That's why I liked the, last Friday on the first day of camp, the first official day with the fans when the offense came out blazing. It was before the pads went on. We know what it is. It's not the be-all and end-all, but I do want to see flashes of the offense being productive, efficient, explosive, dynamic, and I think we saw that to a healthy degree this first week plus.
1: Sounds like we saw it today, especially in the two-minute drill from Bo Nix, where he was able to push the ball and they're moving it. And that's kind of, from what I heard, the perfect microcosm of this Bo Nix offense, even a year ago, where maybe the first three quarters aren't exactly what you want, but he's going to turn it on. He's going to make the plays when you need him to. And that's what he did today out of practice. So still, again, it's those flashes that you mentioned where it's in there, but just doing it on a more consistent basis is something that is going to take this team even to the next level from what we saw a year ago.
0: We'll stick to the offense for a moment. Thoughts that you have on the running backs, we'll get to that. We'll also look on the other side of the ball, because there's some good things going on there, too. That's as we continue on Denver Sports Tonight.
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0: say on this Friday night, hope the weekend is a great one for you. Lots of good stuff going on. Talking Broncos training camp, first week plus in the books, first preseason game a week from tonight. They'll be roughly at halftime at this point next Friday night as they start against the Atlanta Falcons. Dante, we went into the break mentioning the running backs. What'd you think of Coleman? What'd you think of Harvey? And I mean, Dobbins didn't do a whole lot this week. I hope he doesn't do a whole lot until September 14th, but that's just me.
1: No, I think that's fair expectation for Dobbins. Camp isn't really going to show me too much about Dobbins at this point. I trust him when he's out there and when he's healthy. And the biggest concern with him is the injury history. And hopefully he doesn't get injured this year. But as long as he's healthy, I have no concerns.
0: Pinky promise.
1: He did pinky promise us pinky that he was going to stay healthy. Yeah. I don't know how much I believe in that pinky promise necessarily.
0: So it's not gospel.
1: Apparently not. I don't know. We're going to find out, I guess. I hope he's healthy all year.
0: Me too.
1: But I don't have too. I'm not looking for too much from him out at camp. RJ Harvey's looked great. I spoke about him a little bit ago in the last segment, but I really like what he's been able to do this training camp for the Broncos. And Jonah Coleman's coming along as well. Sean Payton seems to like him. He's spoken pretty glowingly about him a couple times in his press conferences there. So looks like all three are going to have their roles on this team, and those roles can change throughout the year depending on Dobbins' injury history, or if maybe Jonah Coleman just comes on and takes over. Not that he's going to be getting a bulk of the carries, I don't think, as long as Dobbins is there, but there could be a three-headed monster between those three. And Harvey's role, I don't believe, is going to be running between the tackles too much, but I think Coleman can really step into that role. And we saw it 2 years ago. Sean Payton loves to interchange all these different players out on the field, and we saw Tyler Bidet get in games with five carries, and maybe that's what Jonah Coleman's role will be this year.
0: Do you think if Dobbins stays healthy, do you think the next guy who gets a touch or two as the sort of traditional running back is RJ, or is it Jonah Coleman at the beginning of the season?
1: Like, who's getting more carries between those two?
0: Yeah, I mean, so say Dobbins is healthy and he's getting primarily, but who spells Dobbins as the RB1?
1: I think it would be Harvey.
0: I think to start with, it would be.
1: I think so too, and I think I don't think it's going to be the same sort of plays that they're running for J.K. Dobbins. I think it's a little bit more specific to Harvey's talents, which he's very talented at what he's does, but I think that he will get the second most carries as well as the second most touches. He might even get more touches than Dobbins if you factor in the running the ball and receiving the ball, but I do believe it'll be firmly a Harvey with maybe a decent sized gap there with Coleman coming up next.
0: Yeah, it'll be interesting to see who scores more touchdowns. Harvey racked up a bunch after Dobbins went out, but in the passing game, they really like featuring RJ down around the goal line, so that'll be interesting from a fantasy perspective, and also just the production of the offense from that perspective as well. I want to flip it over to defense. I think it was Monday that you and I talked about a guy that I think is perhaps the most underappreciated Broncos defensive player, and that's Riley Moss. Do you agree with that?
1: Well, Anilo last night was telling me that Zach Allen is the most underappreciated.
0: Well, I appreciate Zach Allen.
1: I do, too. That was kind of my take on it, too. I think Zach Allen gets a lot of love around these parts.
0: I do, too, and I think nationally he'll get even more love. And I think things will improve for Riley in that regard if he stays along the path that he's on with the way he's playing in this training camp. We know that he had all the DPIs, 10 of them, a handful for sure, were just lousy calls, but nonetheless, he sort of developed that reputation. But Riley Moss said one thing. He will ball out.
2: My parents have always told me this. You know, I like to learn the hard way, you know, and it actually helps me out in those situations because, yeah, they're going to throw the flag because I'm being too aggressive, whatever. Even VJ will tell me, you know, keep going out there, keep playing aggressive. And it's in one ear and out the other. Like, it happens. You know I need to do better as a whole, you know, this season. And I have been. It's been a big focus this camp, but, you know, I'm still going to play aggressive and I'm not going to shy away from it.
0: And I absolutely love that. I also think perspective is such a healthy thing, Dante. And there's a fine line sometimes between perspective and excuses. And I don't want to cross it for sure because Riley Moss made his share of mistakes. But let's just not forget, for the sake of perspective, He's playing opposite Patrick Surtain. He's still a young player who last year was really tested in a way he wasn't earlier in his first couple years. He was going up against really talented receivers, sometimes the number one, because teams would isolate those guys against Riley Moss. And, you know, Broncos can't always flip Surtain around. And I think Riley Moss is on a great trajectory. At this point, I would be more than a little surprised if he didn't get a contract extension at some point before the end of the year.
1: Yeah, I would agree with all of that. Riley Moss has a really difficult job out there, playing the opposite side of Pat Surtain, the best corner in the NFL. And it's not some secret that Surtain's the best corner in the NFL. Teams just don't throw at him. Quarterbacks don't throw at him out of design. I would too. I'm not trying to test that guy. So Riley Moss is going to get a bulk of the action over there. And I thought he did really well last year. I get that there was some DPI calls in there. I don't have the stats in front of me, but I want to say like 90% of those were in the first 10 weeks, and it really tapered off towards the end of the season there. So I think if he's able to continue that level of play and being aggressive, he mentioned that VJ's out there telling him, hey, go out there and keep being aggressive, which is what I would want my corner to do. Any defender, any athlete for the most part, is go out there. I'd rather you be more aggressive and make the ref call a penalty or a foul than go out there and be timid and let some big plays up. So I think Riley Moss has the right mindset when it comes to that. And he really tapered off in the penalties, and hopefully he's able to continue that into 2026 here. And I'm with you. I think that he's in store for a contract extension. I don't think it's going to be during the offseason in terms of prior to the season getting going here. I think sometime around week four, week six, we'll hear the news about something like that.
0: Yeah, it might even be a little bit later. It might be the back half of the season. That wouldn't surprise me at all. The Broncos have done that with Garrett Bowles. Benito's came, I think, in the second half of the season, if I recall correctly. But it's just so easy to think, well, you know, with Chris Abrams drain or Jade Barron, if he can figure it out. Again, in a Super Bowl window, why would you mess with the other side when you have PS2, as you said, who's garnering, you know, taking away so much defensively and such a lockdown guy, and you have someone as reliable as Riley Moss, whose upside is still off the charts to me. As a young player doing what he did, I absolutely think he can clean up the penalties. I absolutely think he will. I mean, trading Riley Moss to me right now, that's a guy you're thinking, okay, how does he fit into a contract extension, especially when you factor in a big number for Bo in the next couple of years?
1: And I was debating whether the Broncos should entertain trading Riley Moss prior to training camp beginning here. But everything that I've seen out of training camp is Riley Moss is balling out. And on the flip side, Jade Barron's leaving something there to be desired in the way he's playing. So I don't think he's ready to be the number two corner on this team yet. And it's don't fix it if it ain't broke. You're in a Super Bowl window. You have Riley Moss. You have a legitimate cornerback, too, that can go out there and play well. And you have Jade Barron there as a depth piece. You have Chris Abrams drain as a depth piece. And Jaquan McMillan's been great at that slot corner. So I think it's more likely than not that we see McMillan and Moss get extended than we see Barron go over and take a starting cornerback job.
0: Where does the Jade Barron thing go this year, do you think? Just kind of rubbing up the crystal ball and
1: I think it's going to be pretty similar to what we saw last year, where he's in there on packages when they're in dime or when they're have four corners out there. But I don't think there's a huge need for him on a down-to-down basis.
0: I don't either. And you know what? There seems to be this hand-wringing, and I get it. He's the 20th pick of the draft. He's a first-round pick. You don't want your first-round pick to be on the bench, whether it's a Super Bowl window or not. But given the Broncos defensively and the state of their roster overall, I wish he were a little farther along, but I'm not ready to toss the kid out. And I think there's a lot of people ready to say, well, if he doesn't break through, then he's a bust. And maybe he is. And I will absolutely grant you that to this point, I thought he'd be farther along the way the Broncos coaches were talking and Sean Payton was talking about Barron on draft night a couple of years ago. There's no doubt that I thought he would be farther down the road. Development is a weird thing. And if you have the luxury of being able to be patient with a guy even longer than you, air quotes, should be able or should be patient with him, how's that a bad thing?
1: I would have liked to see him go out there and earn a starting job on this team, so I'm a little disappointed that camp is going the way it is for him. But the world works in mysterious ways. Maybe I'm not hoping for this, but maybe either Moss or Surtain have an injury at some point, have to miss a month, and Barron goes out there and really balls out and proves himself. So I'm not saying it's over for the guy, but I would have liked to see more by this point, and I think I would be close to using that B word if he's not able to go out there and prove himself this year, and we're going into year three, and he's still somewhat of an unknown.
3: Well, nobody thought much. I'm just going to say it, and I'm not saying these guys are on the same trajectory. I'm using this example simply as a note of perspective, because that seems to be a theme tonight. Remember Troy Franklin's rookie training camp? And I know he took a huge step in year two.
1: Also a difference in a first-round draft pick and a fourth-round draft pick.
3: Absolutely. Absolutely. And yet my point is just about the development curve. Maybe Troy Franklin overdeveloped in a sense in year two, even though the Broncos talked him up and traded up, not in the first round, but as you said, in the middle rounds, the fourth round, to get him. Look, there's no question that when you draft a guy 20th overall, he should be producing at a level higher than what Jahdae Barron has produced to this point, and more than what he's shown in training camp. My only thing is, all right, if the Broncos have the luxury of bringing him along more slowly because that's his arc, I'm not going to throw the baby out with the bathwater. I'm going to stick with the kid because they can afford to. And why would
1: They absolutely can. Yeah. And it's a good depth piece regardless.
3: Sure.
1: So I'm not saying he needs to be cut or traded or anything like that. It's just a little disappointed that he's not an impact player like you expect out of your first-round draft pick, especially when you're drafting 20th overall and you take a guy that wasn't really a position of need. It's one of those where everyone's like, oh, did we get the steal of the draft? And it's looking like it might be the opposite at this point.
3: Let's hope not. Dante with the last word on that topic. We're going to pick up on something that he and Anilo were talking about last night. Well, it seems like it just a year ago. The second most important Denver Bronco is... That's next.
4: The Broncos defense isn't waiting for September.
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0: Dante, we're going to keep it Broncos throughout on this Friday edition of Denver Sports Tonight. And I thought it was cool what you and Anilo were talking about last night. The Broncos' second most important player. Your thoughts?
2: Yeah, it was a really fun conversation we had yesterday. And me and Anilo didn't necessarily see eye to eye. I think we both value both guys that we brought up, but it was definitely the guy that he said was not somebody that I was considering, and the guy that I said I don't think he was considering either. My answer was Garrett Bowles on the offensive line, left tackle. I just think that position is so important, and he has been somebody that maybe we started to take for granted with how well that he's played recently, and coming in on the NFL's top 100 list this season, first time ever. I just feel like he has been a very stable aspect of this team, and we've had some injuries along the rest of the offensive line, but it feels like he is ready to go every single week, and he's out there not only being a culture setter for this Broncos team, but it feels like he's ready to die out there for Bo Nix, and that's the kind of left tackle I want out there.
0: Yeah, that's a tough one to argue, but I'm going to do my best. Because if you're talking about the Broncos, the way they've been playing over the last year, really, I have to look at defense. And, I mean, the most important player defensively to me is Patrick Surtain. He does so much to take away what an offense is going to do. You know that wherever Surtain is, that he is taking away a chunk of the field for an offensive coordinator. And it not only limits what an OC can do or would like to do or potentially have success doing against the Broncos, but Dante, it also gives Vance Joseph so many doggone options. When I don't care what the coverage is, I don't care what the down and distance is, I don't care what the time of the game is, you can put PS2 anywhere on the field doing anything you want him to do, and there's a very good chance he's going to be successful at it. Yeah, you look back at the Indy game, and by his own admission, he has to be better. There will be relatively a clunker here and there where he's not up to his stellar self, but that's further and farther between, if you know what I mean. I just think he cuts the field down so much for an offense. And given that right now the Broncos are still in that window where they're trying to get the offense more productive, I got to go with the defensive guy. I got to go with number two.
2: I think that's a great answer as well. It's hard for me to argue against Pat Surtain, the best cornerback in the NFL. I just think that position in general is such a team position, if that makes sense. And I get that he almost does it individually.

0: the way that he cuts off these guys, but a lot of it is safety help and another corner out there and the pass rush getting there in time so the coverage, you know, lasts as long as it needs to. So I get where you're coming from, and I think he's great at what he does, but I think that this team would be in a lot worse situation if Garrett Bowles goes down than a guy like Pat Surtain goes down.
1: Well, and to your point, and I'll help make your point for you, I mean, the Broncos were without Patrick Surtain for a little bit last year when he got hurt. Now, it wasn't quite the same, but they sure held their own when it came to wins and losses. And again, look, I'm not sitting here saying, well, Garrett Bowles is you know, he's just your sort of run-of-the-mill tackle and, you know, isn't that valuable. No. Garrett Bowles is on course to be a Ring of Famer. And you don't toss that out lightly. And at that position on Bo Nix's blind side as a right-handed QB, yeah, I give you props, but if you were to force me to say who's the next Bronco you're keeping next to Bo Nix, I got to go Patrick Surtain because the defense just means so much. It means so much to a team in general, right? We all know that as football fans. But the fact is that unit played so well and allowed the Broncos to maintain contact while the offense was sputtering around. I lean D because of how good that unit is, and he's the most talented player on that unit.
0: Let's go a little bit deeper on the list, because I actually didn't even have Surtain as my number three. I had Zach Allen at number three.
1: Yeah,
0: I just think the way that he just disrupts the game is something to marvel at. And I don't think Nick Benito and Jonathan Cooper have the success they're having without a guy like Zach Allen rushing up the middle. Again, nothing to take away from Pat Surtain, but I just think Zach Allen is a physical beast out there. He's smart the way he's played. He's been with VJ in two stops now, so he knows, or VJ knows what to expect out of Allen. And he, again, I feel like is a unsung hero of this team.
1: I might go Allen three, Bowles four.
0: Okay.
1: I really might, because I was thinking of Allen as two because of what you said. To have a guy in the middle of your defensive line be able to blow things up, not just blow things up, but get pressure on the quarterback up the middle, that is a luxury. There isn't a quarterback alive who's ever played the game that really is like, oh yeah, pressure up the middle is no big deal. Quarterbacks hate pressure up the middle.
0: It's hard for them to step up in the pocket, which every NFL quarterback likes to do at this point. It really makes the quarterback at that point kind of figure out, hey, am I going right? Am I going left? Or am I going to backpedal here, which no quarterback wants to backpedal in that scenario. So if you make them go right or make them go left, make them decide, you're cutting the field in half again at that point. And he creates pressure that a guy coming off the edge just simply can't, just due to position.
1: Yeah, so I'm making it official. Bo, Patrick Surtain, Zach Allen, Garrett Bowles, my top four Broncos.
0: All right, I like it. I'm pretty similar. Bo one, I think that's the easy one. I'm going to go Bowles two, Zach Allen three, and I'll go Surtain four.
1: And when Benito isn't in the top four, he's lurking for me.
0: Well, that just shows how good of a roster this team is.
1: That's just it. That's exactly right, Dante. Going to be a lot of fun. Hey, enjoy the weekend. Always
0: you
1: good
0: as
1: to
0: well.
1: Be with you. Thank you, my friend. That's Dante Gomez. I'm Mike Rice. Hope all you guys have a wonderful weekend. We'll talk to you Monday night on Denver Sports Tonight.

0: go!
1: Riley Moss has shown up on the standout list almost every day at Broncos camp.
0: Raiders on three, one, two, three.
1: Breaking up passes, locking guys down. It's a contract year, and he's playing like it. So are we looking at the best cornerback duo in football with Moss on one side and Pat Surtain on the other? Denver Sports, 104.3. The Fan.
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5: Here's Shotwell lifting a high fly ball. It's carrying deep out into right center field. This ball is trouble. That ball is out of here. Shotwell has homered a two-run shot, and the Angels have a two-run lead. It's now 4-2.
2: Number four.
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7: Swinging a drive to right. If it's fair, the Rangers are in front. That ball out of here. His 21st home run of the season. Rangers on top 2-1 just like that.
2: Number three.
3: The Guardians drew closer to the White Sox in the AL Central, and a grand slam in the fifth put the game away. Call on 1100 WTAM.
8: Here's the pitch, and he swings and skies it high, deep right field, way back there. Grand slam, Angel Martinez. Single-handedly, a one-man wrecking crew tonight here on the south side.
2: Number two.
3: The Yanks down in the ninth and came back to win on a walk-off. The YES Network has the call.
9: And the payoff. Deep right field. This should do it. Acuna back. He'll make the catch. Garcia tags. Here's the throw. Not nearly in time. And the Yankees win a much needed game. A walk-off sack fly. And in 10 innings, the Yankees come back to win it 3-2.
2: Number one.
3: The Yanks were not the only team to walk off on Friday. The Diamondbacks did so as well. Arizona Sports 98.7 has the call.
10: The 2-2. Swung on, this is hit well. Deep left center field. It's on its way. It's gone. Holy Waldschmidt. His second home run of the season could not have come in more dramatic fashion. And the Diamondbacks walk off the defending champs.
3: We continue rolling on here with some WNBA action here on SportsCenter All Night. The Valkyries taking on the Wings. Valkyries 21-9 through their first 30 games this season. They won just 23 games all of last season, one shy of tying the Aces for the second most wins, trailing only the Lynx at 25-7. The Wings, meanwhile, they've lost their last four meetings against the Valkyries, won their first matchup of the series back last season. Paige Beckers with 1,276 career points, fourth most by a player in their first two seasons in WNBA history, needs just 1 point to tie Brianna Stewart for third most. Pick up the action here in the fourth quarter. Veronica Burton hitting from downtown for Golden State.
11: I love how Veronica Burton always in control. She starts to go in the paint, sees there's nothing there, pulls it back out. With three on the shot clock, and she buries it.
12: That was almost a logo.
11: What a night for Veronica Burton today.
3: The call on Ion. Valkyries win it going away. 94-76 the final. Burton with 22 points and 7 assists. Second game this season with 20-5. Valkyries have won both of those games. For the Valkyries, it's their 17th game this season, allowing fewer than 80 points. They've won 15 straight instances in which they've done that. Paige Beckers

0: 35th birthday as the Angels beat the Marlins 4-3. Mike Trout tying Alex Rodriguez and Mark Reynolds for most home runs by a player on their birthday. Coming up next on ESPN Radio, it's the best of ESPN Radio. 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
1: What's up, it's Gary and Randy. Today on SC Plus, only on Disney Plus. Football is back. How Carson Beck held his own, but it was the Panthers who walked it off. Chelsea Gray with a couple buzzer beaters to top Caitlin Clark. Mercedes Clark and Jahmyr Gibbs got paid, making him the highest paid back in the NFL. We got not top plays coming your way. A couple of not top hosts as well. All that and more today on SC Plus.
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0: This should do it. Acuna back. He'll make the catch. Garcia tags. Here's the throw. Not nearly in time. And the Yankees win a much-needed game. A walk-off sack fly. And in 10 innings, the Yankees come back to win it 3-2.
1: Number one.
2: The Yanks were not the only team to walk off on Friday. The Diamondbacks did so as well. Arizona Sports 98.7 has the call.
3: The 2-2. Swung on. This is hit well. Deep left center field. It's on its way. It's gone. Holy Longsmith. His second home run of the season. Could not have come in more dramatic fashion. And the Diamondbacks walk off the defending champ.
2: We continue rolling on here with some WNBA action here on SportsCenter all night. The Valkyries taking on the Wings. Valkyries 21-9 through their first 30 games this season. They won just 23 games all of last season, one shy of tying the Aces for the second most wins, trailing only the Lynx at 25-7. The Wings, meanwhile, they've lost their last four meetings against the Valkyries, won their first match of the series back last season. Paige Beckers with 1,276 career points, fourth most by a player in their first two seasons in WNBA history, needs just 1 point to tie Brianna Stewart for third most. Pick up the action here in the fourth quarter. Veronica Burton hitting from downtown for Golden State.
4: I love how Veronica Burton always in control. She starts to go in the paint, sees there's nothing there, pulls it back out. With three on the shot clock, and she buries it.
5: That was almost a logo.
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2: The call on Ion. Valkyries win it going away. 94-76 the final. Burton with 22 points and 7 assists. Second game this season with 20-5. Valkyries have won both of those games. For the Valkyries, it's their 17th game this season, allowing fewer than 80 points. They've won 15 straight instances in which they've done that. Paige Beckers, 17 points, 11 in the first quarter. Third straight game under 20 points, though. Ties for the longest streak this season. Continue rolling on here on SportsCenter all night. Mystics taking on the Dream, and Shakira Austin having a nice one for Washington.
6: Austin, the step up for Renzo. Back-to-back buckets for Austin. She has compartmentalized whatever pain she was feeling from earlier on that tumble and really maximizing opportunities in the lane.
2: 71-60, the score at that point. The call on Ion. Mystics go on to win it 79-74. Shakira Austin, 21 points and 11 rebounds and 5 blocks. Six straight wins now for Washington. Angel Reese with 7 points and 16 rebounds in the loss for Atlanta. Reese just 1 for 12 from the field. Mets taking on the Pirates. Marcus Semien at the plate for the Mets.
7: Pitch. Swinging a high fly ball deep to left field. Reynolds going back at the track. At the wall, it's gone. A three-run home run for Marcus Semien. And the Mets have thrown up a four spot in the third inning and lead 4-0.
2: 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Mets with a 6-4 win over the Pirates. 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
5: I'm Nick DeLuca. Good Saturday morning. The Red Sox just keep on rolling.
6: 0-2. Swinging a chopper towards short. Monasterio gloves. Throws to first. In time. The Red Sox are absolutely in fuego. They've won 9 in a row. A brilliant start from Tolley. A homer from Duran set the tone. And the Red Sox demolished the Athletics 13-1.
5: WEEI on the call. What a start for Peyton Tolley. 6 innings, 1 earned, 14 strikeouts. The most in a game by an American League rookie over the last 50 years. Roger Clemens K'd 15 in August of 1984 against the Royals with the Red Sox, the only one better. Sox 27-3 over their last 30 games. 7th team in the last 100 years to have 27 or more wins in a 30-game span. 9 straight wins, the longest active streak in Major League Baseball. Pre-game, the A's parting ways with GM David Force. The team has lost 9 straight. They're 4-25 since July 3rd, worst record in the majors over that span. Force spent 27 seasons with the organization, including the last 11 as GM. In the NFL, Titans offensive lineman Peter Skoronski signing a 4-year, $100 million extension with $88 million guaranteed, becoming the new highest-paid guard in the NFL. 11th overall pick by Tennessee back in 2023.
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5: I'm Nick DeLuca. Good Saturday morning. Better late than never for the Yankee bats. Michael Kay on the Yes Network. Rice RBI single to tie with the Yankees down to their last out. They walk off the Braves in 10, 3-2. Ryan McMahon winning it with a sac fly, snapping a 37-game losing streak when trailing by two or more runs in the ninth inning or later. It's their second win this season, first since April 13th against the Angels. Braves had won 94 straight when leading by two or more in the ninth. Max Fried, 6 1/3, shutout, 7 strikeouts in his first start against his former team, now has a 1.83 ERA in 4 starts since returning from the IL. In the NFL, training camps continuing across the league with preseason opening up next week. New era in Las Vegas. Max Crosby returning to the Raiders after a failed trade to the Ravens. Got in a scuffle with quarterback Kirk Cousins. Head coach Clint Kubiak on some physicality.
6: Yeah, that's training camp. You know, those are two leaders of our team going at it. So that is part of camp. Obviously, you fight in the game, you throw a punch in the game, especially then you're out of the game. So we got to be smart, treat it like a game.
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0: here. So hot. And that was all just because I wanted to just get through the zone. I wanted to get my hands through the zone so fast. I was a leadoff hitter. So you knew you were going to get a whole lot of fastballs.
1: Yeah. Okay. No, it was.
0: What is that noise? Did you just hear that?
1: Yeah, I would get way back. Like I would stand almost in the back of the box, and I would lean. Like I'm trying to create as much power as I could back when I weighed 104 pounds, and so I would. I just wanted base hits. I want to hit with dingers.
0: Yeah, we always copied Dale Murphy, Bob Horner. And as I got older, I just wanted to be Griffey Jr., but yeah. I couldn't hit left-handed, so that was a bit of an obstacle.
1: What, you weren't ambidextrous? You weren't amphibious?
0: Not even a little bit. I tried to pretend like I could be a switch hitter, and then I tried it, and it didn't really compute very well.
1: Yeah. You tried, though? You tried to hit from the left side?
0: I'm not in competition, just messing around with my buddies and in practice. And Coach Frazier was like, listen, son, you can barely get on base with your dominant hand. Let's just get on base.
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0: We tried that, and you can see I doused it pretty good. And yeah. This is the young lady and the young man. He walks in and he goes, "You just carry that all the time?"
1: Yeah.
0: I'm like, "No, man, it got DoorDash to me."
1: Yeah, and then you'll see this girl over here on the left. She's going to wave at us. Look, she's like, "What are they doing?" They could tell I was giving commentary on you with the WD-40, and look, they're just getting their coffee and.
0: I love how the little lady behind me is just checking out the hats. Now she's like, "Oh, what's going on back there?"
1: Yeah. Well, that's the most dad move ever. That's two dads right there. We're going to fix this door while all y'all are in line to get your coffee. Hey.
0: A woman in Lee County is accused of hitting a 7-Eleven clerk in the face with a Buzzball alcoholic drink.
1: Okay. Well, thanks for watching. See y'all in the lodge next week.
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7: 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Encompass More Asset Management is registered as an investment advisor with the SEC and only transacts business in states where it is properly registered or is excluded or exempted from registration requirements. Registration with the SEC does not imply a certain level of skill or training.

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2: 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Is this the dog days of summer? 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I'm Jackie Selby. And Adam, how are you doing? Give us the update on the kids.
0: Hey, Jackie, I'm blessed. I'm grateful. Life is good. Good to be here with you. I know we had to take a week off, and I always get hammered by texts and calls when we play reruns. And so anyway, it's been a good summer. It's been busy. You know, we were up in the mountains. We did that family trip up to Beaver Creek, and then we came back and we did the trip out to California with the basketball team and went out and did the Drew League, and we had a beach day. We all did
2: nice.
0: Boogie boarding at Redondo Beach, and
2: awesome.
0: You know, we all got electric bikes. So there's 20 of us. We all got those e-bikes and cruised up and down the beach and
2: nice.
0: Just had a really good time, and then came home. And actually my wife's, she's got two younger sisters, and one of them lives out of the country. So she's back with her husband, and they've got a little 1 year old. And so they actually went up to the mountains again. So they were up in Grand Lake, Granby, hanging out. And so I went up and saw them for a day. And then we had a big basketball tournament that I was helping coach. So I ended up cutting that trip short. My son Jackson and me came back and had a big basketball tournament this last weekend. And it was a really, really great weekend of basketball. So first game we lose, and we've got a couple kids that we play with during the basketball season, during the winter season. And so there's two teams, you know, there's the club team and the kind of the AAU side, and then there's the high school feeder team. And so, but we had two kids that are, you know, two of our best players for sure. And they went and joined another team, and we ended up playing against them. And the first game we lost to them. And then, you know, we ended up having three more games, and we had to win all three games to play them again in the finals. And there was a lot of emotion, and we fought and clawed back in to play them in the finals.
2: Awesome.
0: And we ended up beating them, and JP was the MVP of the game and got his picture taken with all, you know, it was awesome. That was about as good as it gets for me as a dad and as a coach. And it was, you know, and we were playing against the guy that the coach for the other team was the coach that we used to play for, that we, you know, it wasn't a good fit. And so we left there. So it was a really good win. It was an awesome weekend. We had a lot of fun. So.
2: Oh, that's good. You kind of had a falling out with that coach in essence, right?
0: Well, it was, yeah. And you know, he's a good guy, and he really liked my son. It was just the coaching style and the kind of how we do things is a little bit different. You know, we mm-hmm. started to, you know, and we're getting a little sidetracked here, but that's all right. I have a lot of clients that listen to this show to get updates about the family, about the mm-hmm. teams, about, and you know, we've been doing this show. How long have we been doing this? Over 2 years now we've been
2: on. I think it's three.
0: Is it three? Yeah. I mean, we've done a lot of shows, and I've gotten so many new clients from this. And you know, it's an educational show, it's a wake-up show, it's, you know, it's financial planning, retirement planning, income planning, long-term care, estate planning, all that fun stuff. But you know, the whole why we do this show is education. And is there a better, smarter, cheaper, safer, more efficient way of doing things? And I show people that there is. And but you know, but back to the basketball, yeah, we started with, there's a couple teams. So you started with the Elevation Flyers back in second grade. So we did second grade, third grade, fourth grade, fifth grade with them every season, every practice, every tournament. And you know, Matt Barnett, he's the guy that started that. Great guy, great coach, played at CSU, and you know, he was kind of our coach when we got going. And I just love the philosophy of team basketball, pass first, pass ahead, move the ball. And that, you know, that was how I do it. That's how I coach. And then, you know, he got busy with some other teams. And so there's been a few coaches along the way, and just, you know, you never know what you're going to get with different coaches. And it was, there was a little bit of a falling out. So we left there and kind of started our own thing, did our own thing, and had a lot of success doing that. And so, yeah, we're a basketball family, and we're all so competitive. And so you know, we really don't like losing. You know, my wife, all of us, we're super competitive. And so when it's a basketball weekend of winning against old teams and players, it's a good weekend for us.
2: Yes, you're all hyped up and ready to go for for next weekend's activities.
0: Well, so that's it for now. So that was the last tournament of summer. And so now we're going to be, Jackson's kind of all in on golf now. So we're in a couple different golf leagues that we're going to be doing. And Jordan's still doing her gymnastics. And Sophia started gymnastics. And Jen, my beautiful wife, Jen, she's doing her tennis. And yes, we're staying busy.
2: Wow, you got Sophia into gymnastics, huh? The little one's tumbling.
0: She is. She likes it. Yeah.
2: That's cute. Well, I think that we have a really hot topic to talk about, at least at the beginning of the show, Mile High Money. Adam's available. We're on the air every week. So certainly you've heard us talking about your personal finances and your retirement. And he's an independent advisor. Here's his number, 800-467-0737, 800-467-0737. So what about this whole thing on how do we pick a financial advisor? Or should I say, how should they answer the following questions, Adam? Because it's important. It's really important, I think. Yeah. How about this? Am I a fiduciary? Are you a fiduciary?
0: Jackie, I talk about the same things on the show a lot. You know, I talk about, are you working with an independent advisor? Are you working with a fiduciary firm? Those are the two most important things. And really, you know, you talk about a fiduciary, you know, yes, I am a licensed fiduciary. I'm legally and ethically obligated to act in your best interest, in my mm-hmm. client's best interest. And it's why that matters. I mean, it sets the foundation for trust. You know, advisors who lead with this, or they're putting your needs, the client's needs above theirs. And I always say, to make it easy, you know, I got to do what's in your best interest, not what's in mine. I've got to do what's in your pocketbook's best interest, not what's in my pocketbook's best interest. And so, yeah, absolutely. You have to be working with a fiduciary, someone that's taking care of you. And then the other, the other side of that is just with an independent advisor. And so, I've shared this story, I haven't in a long time, but if you go into a bank and the bank is, you know, the banker, the teller, the advisor they have there has passed all of his licenses and they're a licensed fiduciary, but all he can offer are CDs and goes, okay, well, I'm going to do what's in your best interest. Okay. And here's the options I have for you. I've got a 3-month CD, a 6-month CD, and a 9-month CD. So I'm going to do what's in your best interest. So we're going to do a 9-month CD. Okay. You still have a 9-month CD that, you know, that's so you got to work with someone that's not limited in what they can offer you.
2: Mm-hmm. I think that's the most important part. Then that's kind of a captured agent, even though they're a fiduciary.
0: Absolutely. Absolutely.
2: They're not independent like you are.
0: No. And I was, you know, I was listening to the radio last weekend and I'm going, you know, there's shows out there where it's all gold, all real estate, all stock, mm-hmm. all annuity. And mm-hmm. how, I mean, it blows my mind that there's shows on about just on gold. Take everything you have and put it in gold.
2: Oh,
0: I mean,
2: my goodness.
0: What kind of financial plan is that? I mean, holy mm-hmm. moly. So, you know, you want to work with someone that's independent and a fiduciary firm. So those are the two most important things. I hit on those every week because I think they're important and people should be asking those questions.
2: Mm, I think so, too. What about the goals, right? The financial advisor, prospective financial advisor you want to be working with should be asking about your goals and not just, hey, let's buy some gold for your future.
0: Not just your money, not just, yeah, mm-hmm. not just selling you something. If you're working mm-hmm. with someone and they've already got an idea for what you need, like, I think you should be putting money in XYZ, gold, real estate, stocks, annuities, without knowing your situation, without talking to you. I mean, a good advisor isn't just managing dollars. They're helping you build the life you want based on your values and principles and you know, what are you trying to accomplish? And it's such an easy question. You know, mm-hmm. and I when people come into my office and I meet with them, we go, what is this money for? What are we trying to accomplish here? This bucket of money that's sitting in the bank, what is that for? Is it earmarked for retirement? Is it for long-term care? Is it a rainy day fund? Are you mm-hmm. going to spend it, or is it going to go to the kids or grandkids? And so mm-hmm. when you narrow that down and go, you know, what is this money for? Hmm. Financial planning is pretty easy. You know, you go, okay, well, here's some different paths we can go down, but what is this money for?
2: Mm-hmm. But if that is not the case, and a listener to the show might encounter someone who says, you know, that doesn't matter, I'm just going to get you a lot of money for retirement.
0: You got it. You're probably working with the wrong group. So, Jackie, I think you can tell I'm extremely passionate about educating people, about doing the right thing for them. I'm different. AJM Financial is different. 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
2: And what if, Adam, somebody has talked to a different kind of financial advisor in the past, and there's a whole lot of verbiage that they don't understand? You know, a whole lot of acronyms, IRMAs and RMDs and all those things, and the person's eyes just glaze over. You don't go down that path. You don't want to have them feel like, I don't understand.
0: You know, if you don't understand it, we won't do it, right? It's that simple. I'm about education. Is there a better, smarter, cheaper, safer, more efficient way of doing this? Let me educate you on it. A lot of what I do, Jackie, people come in, you know, for the first meeting, to come in and have a cup of coffee, get a handshake, talk to you a little bit, you know, just get to know you. And then really it's that second meeting where we go, okay, here's the different assets that you have. I've got this, you know, I got this brokerage account over here. I got these mutual funds. I got this annuity, some gold. I got this real estate. And then we look at that and kind of uncover, okay, what kind of fees are you paying? What kind of risk are you taking? What's the return you're getting? Do these things line up? And usually they don't. You know, usually people are paying too much in fees or not getting the right return they should be for the amount of risk they're taking. And so it's a lot of education. I mean, there's people out there. I'll meet with a couple people this week, Jackie, that will bring in annuity statements that have no idea what they have.
2: Right.
0: Sold something. They have no idea how it works. They don't know the fees they're paying. They don't know why. And so a lot of what I do is just education and getting the insurance companies on the phone and letting me hammer on them and go, what about this fee and that fee? And if you don't know the right questions to ask, it's hard to find out the truth, you know. And I like what you always say. It's impossible to get a second opinion from the person that gave you the plan in the first place. Mm-hmm. And so a lot of what I do is just education and making it easy for people. I love educating. You know, I come from a family of educators, Jackie. And,
2: right.
0: You know, my background is, we haven't talked about that in a while, but you know, I was born and raised here in Denver. I went to Holly Hills Elementary School over close to Hamden and I-25. That's where I grew up. You know, my dad was a Lutheran minister. My mom was a teacher in Cherry Creek schools. And so I ended up going to, you know, Holly Hills Elementary. And then I actually went to Eagle Crest High School the first year it was open. It was 7th, 8th, 9th, 10th. So I actually went there for 7th grade, then went to West Middle School for 8th. And then for high school, I went to Cherry Creek High School. Mm-hmm. And I didn't go very far. You know, I bounced around a little bit in college. I started at Fort Lewis in Durango and then bounced around a few times. And, you know, I got a degree in finance. I knew that this is what I wanted to do eventually. But I was a really good basketball player and actually got to play professionally for a couple of years after school. So that was neat, being a short little white guy getting paid to play hoops. That was that was my passion and still is today, as you know, from the first segment and the coaching I'm doing. But then I started in this business about almost 25 years ago, and I knew this is what I wanted to do, and I knew I wanted to help people and educate people, and is there a better way of doing things? Is there a smarter way, a cheaper way, a safer way, a more efficient way of doing this money thing? You know, retirement planning, income planning, and withdrawal strategies. I like meeting with people and seeing out, where they're at, where are we trying to go, and what's going to be the best path to get you there. And so I started with a big insurance company, and then got all my licenses, did all my CFP courses and my series. I go the laundry list of series 7 and 65 and 63 and life, health, and accident, long-term care, all these licenses. And, it was a great place to learn the business. I had some really good mentors and met with a lot of people over the years and got a lot of good experience. And, the problem was, though, that I was a captive agent. So I was limited in what I could offer. And so people liked me and trusted me. But the problem was, is if they wanted something that I couldn't provide for them, then they didn't want to do business with me. And so, 17 years ago, I started my own firm, AJM Financial. That's me, Adam John Moeller, and it was the best move I could have ever made, because it's impossible to do the best thing for people that you meet with if you're limited in what you can do. And so we're a completely independent firm. No one's breathing down the back of my shirt going, here's what you have to sell, here's the quotas you have to meet. And we're a fiduciary firm. So it's, I love educating. I come from a family of educators, and I think it's so important to educate, to know why are we doing this? What are we doing? Why are we doing this? The who, what, why, when, and how of financial planning.
2: And I want to hand out your phone number, 800-467-0737, 800-467-0737. Any other natives listening to the program today, native or not, give Adam a call and let's start this conversation for your retirement. Now, as part of that education, Adam, as you mentioned, I like this part, is kind of understanding the balance with retirement monies. If somebody has all of it scooped into a pile and they want to know how to make it, protected, and they want to have an income from it, they want to have some growth in their money, you can talk to them about all that.
0: Yeah, Jackie, absolutely. A complete financial plan accounts for more than just returns. We're talking about risk tolerance and time horizon, retirement income needs, longevity, the long-term care, the estate planning. It's all part of the plan. And it goes back to, who are you working with and why are you working with them? And do you understand what you have? If you're listening right now and you have bought a life insurance policy or an annuity in the last decade, so the plans have changed so much, but I'm guessing you don't understand the ins and outs of what you have, the fees you're paying, the risk associated with it. And so that's where, get on the phone, get with Holly, get on my calendar, and ask me any question you want to. I always, when people come in and meet with me, I'm an open book. Ask me whatever you want. Fire away. I always, fire away. If you want to ask me something, go ahead and let's see if we can improve your situation. I'll tell you, I don't know what I'm thinking about this, so I'm going to talk about it, but
2: go for it.
0: So we were up in the mountains and we were with Jen's side of the family and her dad, Tony, he's a retired engineer and done real well, saved a bunch of money, but we were talking one night and he was telling me, this is what he's telling me, we're taught to save and save and save and pay off all of our debt before we retire. And that, so you have all this money saved up in these 401ks and then parents pass away and now you have inherited IRAs, you've got pension income, you got Social Security coming in. And he's going, I'm paying so much more in taxes today than I ever did working. And so, I think a lot of people are taught to save in these 401k plans. And then when you retire, your income is going to be down and taxes are going to be less. And unfortunately, that's not the case for a lot of my clients. They've got good income. They've got pensions. They've got inherited IRAs. Now they're going to have RMDs coming in. And so it's, I think financial planning has changed a lot over the years as well. And, the tax code and withdrawal strategies. And so, you know, what are we doing? Why are we doing this? Is there right. a better way of planning? And so, but I was just thinking about that because I know there's a lot of clients in that boat going, I thought that we were going to be paying less in taxes now that I'm retired, but that's not how it works. But it takes planning. It's once you retire, it's usually too late. You know, let's get on this now. You know, this is why we're doing it. It's a wake up call. Let's take care of this today.
2: Mm-hmm. And it's easy enough at 800-467-0737, 800-467-0737. No time like the present, my mother used to say. There's no time like the present.
0: Absolutely.
2: To get after what needs to be done. And when you offer no cost and, you know, no obligation to meet with you, and we're hammering away at these things that for sure people want to observe if they're going to work with a financial person. What about once we have a plan, how often will we meet to adjust it if necessary?
0: Yeah. And so, Jackie, so I do a lot of different things for different folks, right?
2: Okay.
0: We do estate planning, we do tax planning, we do income planning. We've got tactically managed portfolios. We do, you know, life insurance and annuities. We do all these different things. And so really it depends. And I say the word depends a lot just because it depends on what we're helping someone with. It depends on what we're doing for them. You know, if we're doing the estate planning, it's not like we need to meet them every month or 6 months. It's, you know, but typically,
2: it just depends.
0: Yeah, it does. But typically with my clients, we'll meet once or twice a year and we'll review things. Do we want to make any adjustments? And so it really depends on what we're doing for them. But you want to have someone that's available. And when you pick up the phone and call, that they answer. And so, Jackie, ooh, my name is on the door and I take a lot of pride in that. You don't meet with someone else. You meet with me. And I think you can tell, Jackie, I'm extremely passionate about educating people, about doing the right thing for them. I'm different. 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
2: It is good to know who you're working with. That's for sure. Mile High Money with Adam Moeller. He's the guy you're going to be working with. Wow. I was just thinking about this. It seems like with finances, sometimes everything is not completely clear to the person who's participating. In other words, it doesn't feel transparent sometimes how somebody gets paid, but you will explain exactly how and why you are compensated for what you're doing, right?
0: Absolutely, Jackie. And that's a great bullet point there, if you will. And, you know, before we started this show, we talked about, you know, there's 10 key phrases that only the best money managers use when speaking to clients, right? And we talked about the first one, am I a fiduciary?
2: Mm-hmm.
0: And what that is. The next one is, you know, let's talk about your goals and what you want life to look at, not just your money. And then the understanding that piece, you know, if you don't understand it, we're not going to do it. Then the fourth one is we're building a plan that balances growth, protection, and income. And then lastly, we talked about, you know, how often are we going to review and adjust, and can we pivot, and how does that take place, and what does that look like? Mm-hmm. And then, the compensation piece. Here's exactly how I'm compensated and why I recommend this strategy. You know, transparency about fees and recommendations shows integrity, shows trustworthiness. You know, it's like if you have an advisor that's hiding things, or they're not upfront and clear about how they're paid, that's a red flag. And so, you know, and again, going back to we do different things for different clients, and whether we're using annuity products or life insurance products, whether we're doing our tactically managed portfolios at Charles Schwab and it's fee-based, you know, but everything is 100% clear and transparent. And, you know, I always joke because, you know, I meet with someone, they come in, get to see if it's, you know, if it's going to be a good fit or not is where we start. And sometimes it's not going to be a good fit. And I can just tell that from the get go. And we go, you know, I'm in a pretty good spot. I've been in the business almost 25 years. I've got a very successful practice. And you know, if it's not going to be a good fit, we kind of figure that out up front. You know, maybe you don't like me. Maybe I don't like you. Maybe I'm just not the right guy. Right.
2: Mm-hmm.
0: And so, you know, but I feel like I'm pretty fortunate where it's like, I don't need your business. If you don't do business with me, you know, we're not going to close shop and mm-hmm. move, you know? So,
2: interesting.
0: Yeah. Because everyone, so meet with me. Then the second meeting, we look at, you know, what you have and your statements. And then we do analysis. We roll up our sleeves and get to work, and we do analysis, and we do the fee report and the risk assessment and the tax analysis. And we figure out what you have, and then can we improve it? And then we get back together and we go, okay, here's how I would do this a little bit different. You know, if you came on board with us, here's how we would do this. We would do this here and that there, and here's the adjustments we would make. And maybe it's just a little tweak, or maybe it's a whole, you know, new plan for you. And maybe you don't even have a plan, but then we go, okay, what other questions? What else? And people, I always joke with them. And if the, you know, the whole how I get paid has not come up, and they say, well, talk to us about your fees or how you get paid. And I always say, well, I was hoping I could just skip that part. You know, I was hoping you weren't going to ask that, and I could, you know, and completely joking, right?
2: Uh-huh.
0: Because everything is transparent. And so you should know how your advisor is compensated. And is that fee the right fee that you're paying? Should you be paying that much for the risk you're taking, for the return you're getting, for the products and strategies that you have? Are you paying too much? And a lot of times the people that I meet with are paying way too much.
2: I bet. The lack of transparency is what concerns me greatly about people like a broker or somebody who's doesn't want to reveal that, because you might make pivot and make a different option and work with someone else. 800-467-0737, 800-467-0737 to call Adam Mueller and ask for that meeting and that transparency. It's easy to book into his schedule, but why not? You're not afraid to disclose that, Adam.
0: Everything's up front. Everything's transparent. Jackie, my name's on the door. I take a lot of pride in what I do and doing the right thing for people and educating them. And I mean, I have to, when people come in and meet with me, I've got these articles that we go over, you know, the 12 retirement risks, right? The value of a financial advisor and what that's really worth. And how about this one? You know, this Forbes article, 10 questions to ask when choosing a financial advisor. You know, and the very first one is, how do you charge for your services and how much? Then we go in, you know, question two, what licenses, credentials, or other certifications do you have? How about the third one? What services do you provide? You know, what type of clients do you specialize in? Could I see a sample plan? What is your investment approach? How much could you, how much contact do you have with your clients? You know, will I be working with you or a team or some guy out of California or some guy out of Arizona or who are you working with? Are you working with the Edward Jones or the Chuck Schwab, or are you working, you know, are you working with the guy whose name is on the door? And that's pretty powerful, Jackie. It's, I don't hand this off to someone else. If you call in, the only person that other than me is going to be Holly, my great assistant, Holly, who helps do all the scheduling and a lot of service work for clients. But you talk to her, you get on my calendar, and then you're not sent out to Arizona. You're not sent out to California. You're not on a Zoom call with someone. You come into my office and you meet with me. I think that's pretty important.
2: I think it is too, Adam. And I think most Coloradans think that, you know, that used to be one of the baselines of everything Colorado, right? That's why so many great companies have come out of Colorado because they were Colorado companies. So
0: I know. And I have clients all over the 50 states, but I was born and raised here, and this is where I call home, and this is where I'm raising my family, and I love it here.
2: Well, that's because they've moved away. That's why they're
0: absolutely. Yeah.
2: You've seen them in other states. You can still help people in other states. That's for sure. All right. Again, on Adam's number, 800-467-0737. Gosh, this segment has gone by pretty fast, Adam. Before we transition to another one of those questions, I better let you know that.
0: Yeah, Jackie, you know, one thing I want to mention is interest rates. Right now, everyone knows what interest rates are doing. They were 20-year lows to 20-year highs, and they're still pretty dang high. And I just wanted to mention this, that what that's allowing the companies that we work with to do is to position products in ways that I haven't seen in 20 plus years of being in this business. You know, the solutions are doing something that has been so hard for advisors to do. Think about this. The hardest thing as an advisor to do is to protect assets and to grow them at the same time, because to protect, we got to mitigate risk, and to grow, we got to be more aggressive. But for the time being, we can do both. So it's at least worth the conversation. There's a window of opportunity here. It's not going to be around forever. But if you're close to retirement or you're in retirement, you need to continue to grow your monies, because all those things we talk about, taxes, inflation, and risk. So no matter who you are, no matter what your situation, this is worth a conversation, because you're probably not aware of the solutions. Pick up the phone, get with Holly, get on my calendar, and let me show you there's a better, smarter, cheaper, safer, more efficient way of doing things.
2: Mm-hmm. And again, Adam's number is 800-467-0737, 800-467-0737. There's still a whole bunch of things on our list that we want to talk about pertaining to how in the world do you select the right person to work with if you're looking for somebody to help you into retirement. And one of those things, of course, is taxes. We'll talk about that coming up. And is my money going to last me the entire time? So, of course, we want that money to last the entire length of your retirement. So Adam's number, 800-467-0737. But without proper planning and without a strategy session with somebody who that's what they do for a living, it may not be the case. So again, on the number, 800-467-0737. This is Mile High Money with Adam Moeller. Be right back.
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2: If you listen to this show with any regularity, it's Mile High Money with Adam Moeller, Jackie Selby. And of course, you must listen because you're interested in getting retired at some point. Or you are already a client and you'd like to get the family update. Regardless, Adam is going to give you a whole lot of education, and he is someone that you probably want to call. If you have a list of people who you want to work with, that's fine. But you might as well call and book a strategy session with him. 800-467-0737, 800-467-0737. Like he said, he will easily identify whether you guys want to work together or not. But one of the things that you do talk to people about is making the money outlive the person, right?
0: Absolutely. And just, you know, quick recap, you know, are you working with a fiduciary? Are you talking to someone about your goals and dreams and objectives? You know, or do you understand what you have? Do you have a plan that balances growth, protection, and income? How often are you getting reviews? You know, how is your advisor compensated? Is there transparency and clarity? And you know, also, I mean, I think for me, I'm a positive person. I'm an optimistic person.
2: You are.
0: But when it comes to financial planning, I usually jump to worst case scenario because I just go, okay, let's build this plan. And if we have another 2000 where the S&P was down 50%, or we have another 2008 where the S&P was down 40%, or we haven't, you know, let's make sure that we have a plan that's going to work for you. Let's make sure you have a withdrawal plan, an income plan, where if the market drops 40% next year, that you don't have to go back to work. And so that's why I go to the worst case scenario. You know, I always like to, okay, if all hell breaks loose, worst case scenario, the stock market crashes, interest rate, you know, no matter what, worst case scenario, are you covered? Are you going to be okay? And so I said, we'll plan for the worst so you can live for the best. And that never, you know, me jumping a worst case scenario never happens. But just to, for my own sanity, for my own peace of mind, you know, I, Jackie, I take a lot of pride in what I do in making sure that people get to and through retirement. And I feel a lot of responsibility that it's on my shoulders. I want to take that from your shoulders so you can rest those things and it comes onto my back. It comes onto the money managers we're using and the insurance companies and the annuities and the tactically managed portfolios and the, you know, I'm the one that is doing the heavy lifting so you can live your best life. And so a solid plan, it's going to include emergency funds. It's going to include insurance. It's going to consist of contingency strategies, you know, so we can pivot. It's going to give you some income, some growth. We're going to talk long-term care. You know, one thing I wanted to mention, so I had some people that came in last week. And great couple on a little bit on the younger side. And, you know, all their money, for the most part, all their money's in the S&P 500. And so it's been doing really well. You think about over the last 3 years, the S&P is up over 20, almost 20. You know, the S&P, that's a great place to, you know, a cheap index and just let that money ride. But they're getting close to retirement. And so the wife has worked for an insurance company for the last, you know, 25, 30 years. And so I'm meet with them and I'm going, well, here's what's out there and here's what's available. Again, I'm an independent advisor. If you want gold, great. We can do a little bit of gold. If you want Bitcoin, great. We can do a little bit of Bitcoin. If you want annuities, we can do that. If you want life insurance, if you want tactically managed portfolios, if you want all index funds, if you want individual stocks, if you want whatever it is that you want, we've got it and we can do it. But with me, I've met with thousands of people over the years, and here's what I see and here's what I want to talk to you about. And here's how I would do it. All right. At the end of the day, it's your money. It's your call. If you say, this is what I want to do, help me do that, then I'll do that for you. But I've had a lot of experience, right? I mean, I've met with so many people over the years. And so I go, well, here's kind of the two buckets that I think you guys should use. So I think we should use a tactically managed portfolio at Schwab. Here's the money managers. Here's how we've done. Here's what that looks like. And the other bucket is I think we should use a specific annuity for safe growth. So it replacing, we're not going to go into bonds or treasuries, but for the safety piece, we're going to do a fixed index annuity. And they wanted nothing to do with that. Wife goes, I mean, really, some people are so gung-ho on, I do not want to look at an annuity. And I'm going, well, okay, let's talk about it, you know, and why is that? And usually there's some kind of misconception about, you know, if you pass away, then they keep your money, or if, you know, the fees are 5% a year, or if, you know, and so there's good annuities and bad annuities, but when I'm meeting with people and I see what they have and I see where we're trying to go, and if we can get them there with more return and less risk and less fee, and it happens to be using an annuity product, then I feel obligated to share that with them.
2: Sure.
0: Because I'm not forced to use any product or use any company, but I know that this is going to be a good strategy going forward. But it's, you know, some people are just, you know, so gung-ho on, I do not want this, I do not want that. I, you know, it's been drilled in my head that annuities are bad. And I'm going, okay, well, let's look at what a fixed annuity is. Okay, it's just like a CD. Instead of going to a bank, you go to a big A-plus rated insurance company, and they give you a guaranteed interest rate. What's wrong with a fixed guaranteed interest rate where we are not paying fees, the money grows tax deferred? Like, what I just, you know, so the word annuity scares people. I feel like the word life insurance scares people. But don't, you know, even long-term care, you know, people don't want to talk about it. They just don't like, they don't like that word. They don't like thinking about themselves in a nursing home or needing help. And so
2: that's true.
0: You know, and so a lot of it's back and forth and just going, hey, did you think about this? I mean, if you've been working with Fidelity for your whole life, then yeah, they're not going to talk to you about annuities. That's not what they do. And so, but if you're working with an independent advisor that has everything, all the tools out there, maybe one of those tools makes sense for you. You know, maybe it doesn't, but so, yeah, I was just thinking about that because they were so gung-ho, and I'm just going, well, you know, there is a better way of doing this. But at the end of the day, again, if you say this is what I want to have happen, then we can do that for you. So,
2: well, good. Very good. It is your obligation to share the great ideas that you have. If someone's not interested in that, fine. Might as well hear the information. All right. 800-467-0737 to reach Adam. 800-467-0737. That's really funny. We have been conditioned to have really hot points, don't we? Whether it's in politics or, you know, finances or any other topic.
0: Absolutely. Like, yeah.
2: You know, pit bulls. I mean, you name one, right?
0: So my brother lives in my neighborhood, and he's got his son, Jace, is five, and he lives right next to a guy, and there's not really a fence between their houses.
2: Oh.
0: And they have a pit bull, and this pit bull has attacked a few dogs in the neighborhood.
2: Oh, no.
0: And it just, you know, not that all pit bulls are bad, but it's just a mean looking dog and it's attacked three or four dogs in the neighborhood. And I'm like, oh,
2: forget it.
0: I know. One other thing I wanted to mention, last segment, you talked about, you know, doing business with us, right? Mm-hmm. And I can't, so with the licenses that I hold, I can't just say, hey, do business with me because you like my voice on radio. Right. Even though my dad says I got a face for radio,
2: but
0: you can't just do business with me because you think I'm a good guy or a good coach or a handsome guy, or, you know, there has to be a solid plan, a foundation. I have a compliance department that I've got it. When we look at what you have, I've got to have reasons for you to come on board with us. Again, it's coming back to, can we save you money? Can we reduce your fees? Can we get you better returns? Can we reduce your risk? Are we introducing long-term care planning or estate planning? But, you know, I have a whole compliance department that looks over and monitors what I do. And I can't just say, hey, I want to take this money over just because. There's got to be reasoning, and it's got to be well documented. And so I did just want to mention that it's, you know, there's got to be reasons for it. And so when I meet with people and do the analysis for them, if you've got a really good plan, then I'm going to tell you, hey, you've got a good plan. There's nothing I can help you with. But that's only happened a few times in the last 25 years.
2: Is that right?
0: Mm-hmm.
2: Very interesting. Very interesting. The fact that you can present different things to folks, it should give them, you know, some reassurance that you know what you're talking about, not just one thing. But people are, I don't know, kind of scared to take chances on something they don't understand, which goes back to what we already talked about on the show. So, I don't know. Taxes, I guess, are a big part of it. And you can talk about tax strategies and tax mitigation, but this is all kind of part of coordinating with other professionals, right?
0: Well, so my wife's a estate planning attorney here. I do the financial planning, the retirement income planning, the long-term care planning. Mark's my CPA, and he does a lot of work for our clients when it comes to Roth conversion or, you know, just getting their taxes done. What I've found over the years, Jackie, is that most CPAs don't do real tax strategy, tax planning.
2: No, they prepare it.
0: They file your taxes. That's it. You give them your statements. Here you go. But there's not a lot of strategy, right? There's not smart tax planning, but that can preserve more of your wealth. And I mean, taxes are a huge issue. Taxes are going up. Most people, their biggest assets are their 401ks or their IRAs that are fully taxable. You know, you got RMDs that you have to take out. So have you done any tax planning? Or are you proactively thinking beyond just a stock bond mix and beyond your investments? But I mean, that's such a big part of what's going on right now with a lot of our clients and doing these RMD strategies and making sure that we're smart tax-wise. You know, do you have tax-free income? Do you have tax-deferred accounts? You know, what are you doing when it comes to taxes? Are you just winging it, or are you proactively doing something about it now while taxes are on sale? Taxes are as low as they're going to be. So are we doing something to take advantage of that, or are we just cruising along and doing our own thing?
2: Right. This, but you can coordinate with all of the professionals involved. And
0: yep, we do it all. We do it all, yeah. Jackie. So,
2: well, I guess that's what we're trying to say, gosh darn it, in this show today.
0: Jackie, I think you can tell I'm extremely passionate about educating people, about doing the right thing for them. 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
2: 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And been doing this 23 years. Are we going on 24?
0: Yeah. Yeah, going on 24 here. Yeah.
2: It's exciting. We started the whole show with talking about the fact that you're a fiduciary, and that's not just an ethical obligation, but it's a legal obligation, right?
0: Yeah, absolutely.
2: And you help people talk about their goals and what they want to do in retirement.
0: Yeah. And, you know, so I'll tell you, Holly's going to be happy with me because sometimes we start the show and we go here, we're going to hammer these three things or these five things or these 10 things. And then we get through one of them and the show goes sideways on us and we start talking about basketball or, right. You know, but absolutely, you know, you're working with the fiduciary. What are you working with someone that's talking to you about your dreams and goals and not just your money? Do you understand what you have? Why do you have that life insurance policy? Why do you have that annuity? Why do you have the investments that you have? Do you understand them? Do you understand the fees that you're paying on them and the risk that you're taking? You know, do you have a plan that balances growth and protection and income? You know, how often are you reviewing your plan? How often are you working with your advisor? Are you working with one with an advisor, or are you getting handed off to some junior broker? You know, how are they compensated? You know, are you planning for the, are you, you know, I meet with people sometimes when they go, here's my spreadsheets. I work with a lot of engineers,
2: and right,
0: they go, here's how we've predicted the future, and here's what my income sources are going to be. And I've got one client that you know, for return wise he's showing, you know, 10% returns going forward, and I'm going, you know, yeah, that's what's happening historically, but let's plan for the worst so you can live for the best. And and let's not, you know, I'm a positive, optimistic person, but when it comes to financial planning, I'd rather go worst case scenario, and let's make sure you're covered worst case scenario. You know, what about taxes? Are you getting tax planning done? Are there tax strategies involved? You know, making sure that your money outlives you, not the other way around. And then coordinating with other, whether it's other advisors or just other people that are in the mix. And
2: yes.
0: Jackie, I always make promises to my clients and the people that I'm working with. And I always, you know, I work at a pace that people are comfortable with. You know, I only provide strategies and solutions that enhance their current plan. You know, I try to educate the best that I can, and you're going to learn something. If you come in and meet with me, you're going to learn something. You're going to be better off leaving my office than you were when you got here. You know, and I treat people like family. I really do. I put my dad's face on the man. I put my mom's face on the woman, on the female, and I go, if this was where they were at, you know, age-wise, financially, here's the assets that they had. What would I do for them? How would I position them? And that's, I feel like that's why I've been successful over the almost past 25 years of being in business. And if there's not something that I can help you with, I'm going to tip my hat to you and say, you know, great job. You've done a really good job. But I do. I take a lot of pride in what I do. My name's the one that's on the door. And I like being the change in someone's life, right? And if coming to meet with me for an hour, what if that changes your whole financial future? I mean, it has for a lot of people, you know, just doing something different. And so, Jackie, I'm a huge fan of doing the right thing for the right reason, and the tax-free and the guaranteed income and the tactically managed portfolios and the transparency, all the stuff that we talked about today. And you know, getting a second opinion, I mean, what's wrong with that? Why wouldn't you want to get a second opinion from a fiduciary that's been doing this for almost 25 years? You know, and I mean, it takes a little bit of time to do it, but again, what if it changed the whole trajectory of your financial life?
2: Ooh, think about that. Wouldn't you like to change the trajectory going the right direction, meaning your money's going to be protected? So you can call Adam at 800-467-0737, 800-467-0737. And again, the education part we talked about, that you're an educator at heart, because some of these things could be complex, but you're not going to mow somebody down with a whole bunch of verbiage that they don't understand.
0: I try to make it as easy as I can for people, Jackie. And I think that, you know, I think what people like about me is, yeah, I'm still young. You know, I'm 48 and I've got young kids. I'm going to be doing this for a while. You know, I got a 13-year-old, a 9-year-old, and a 4-year-old. And I'm hoping for scholarships, but I still have 3 kids to put through school. And I'm going to be, you know, I love doing what I do. But at the same time, I have been in the business for 23 years. And I've got a really good track record. I've never had a complaint. I've helped out thousands of people. And so I've got a good track record. And again, you know, the education and I love educating people and just doing the right thing for them and giving back. And I do. I think financial planning is pretty easy when you're working with the right group, when you're working with a fiduciary, when you're working with an independent firm. And you can just go, hey, what are we trying to accomplish? What is this account for? What is this money for? And here's some different paths you can go down and we'll get you there. And so, you know, what I see, Jackie, is I see people all the time, every week, that don't understand the fees that they're paying. They've got scattered accounts. They don't have a plan. They've got a stockbroker that says it'll come back. It'll come back's not a financial plan. You know, I meet with people all the time. They go, well, I've got a balanced portfolio. I've got a moderate portfolio. What does that mean? What's a balanced portfolio? You know, do you just have some money in some stocks and some bonds and some? I mean, there's not a plan. And so I'm not Dave Ramsey. I'm not Susie Orman. I'm not Ken Fisher. I'm not this cookie cutter approach. I'm a financial planner that helps people, that gets them on a path where we can show them a better, smarter, cheaper, safer, more efficient way of doing things. And I again, Jack, I love doing this show with you. I missed doing it last week. I always feel like it's a good start to the week for me. And you know, we get a lot of good feedback. We've had a lot of callers come in and a lot of meetings and thanks for all the, you know, all those listeners out there and all the questions that come in. And I love doing this and it keeps me on my toes.
2: Mm-hmm. Well, I think people are engaged in the program because they have, you know, a retirement to plan, for heaven's sakes. And, I know that, you're happy to say how you're compensated. That's one of the things, again, that we talked about. Plan for the worst so you can live for the best. We covered that. taxes. Oh, boy. What can you tell me what exactly you mean by tax strategies? How can somebody lose money to taxes who is planning for their retirement if they don't take certain steps?
0: Yeah, so I think of it, Jackie. So most of the people that I meet with are 60 and up. And okay. Most of the people that I meet with, they've got, you know, I'll say $1 million in their 401k. And a lot of them forget that that's all taxable. So that's not your whole $1 million, right? You've got a silent partner named Uncle Sam. And that silent partner, you're not sure what they're going to take out of that $1 million. Okay. Right. And they can change it on you. They could say, hey, I'm going to take half of that. I'm going to take 500,000 of that. I mean, so let's do some planning right now while taxes are on sale. We know where taxes are. And so whether that's just doing some repositioning, whether that's doing some Roth conversion, you know, it's about having these different tax buckets. Do you have tax-free income?

0: that's doing some Roth conversion. You know, it's about having these different tax buckets. Do you have tax-free income? Do you have tax-deferred money? Is it all taxable when it comes out? And but I think people think that they're not going to be paying much in taxes when they retire. And, you know, my father-in-law, Tony, when we were just talking about this last weekend, he's going, I'm paying more in taxes today at age 70 than I ever paid working. And so, and he goes, I try to share that with as many people as I can, because I, you know, you hear about it, but until you go through it and you start writing the IRA, you know, you start writing that check personally, it's, it's like you don't believe it. And so, today is the day. Let's take advantage of where tax rates are. Let's do some planning. You got to be proactive. And so, yeah, I mean, taxes are going up, and taxes are a big piece of the pie in the pie, you know? And so again, most people, they've got that 401k or that IRA, and all of the money coming out of there is taxable, just like it's ordinary income. So you've got that coming in, you got Social Security, you got pension income, you got maybe you get inheritance, you got, and so you got to plan for that. And, you know, that's what we do. That's what we help people with.
1: Plan, and go over the plan again. That's really good to know. The money that we think we're going to be living off of, if it's not taxed, until you take it out, this is something that could be concerning. I mean, is this sequence of returns, if you start taking it out, is that word?
0: Well, so the sequence of returns risk is really, you know, if I retire in that first year or two, the stock market crashes. So I've got $1 million, I'm planning on taking $50,000 a year out, and the market crashes, and now you got $800,000, and so you're having to take more out. And so, yeah, but it comes back to having an income plan, having a withdrawal strategy, you know, where are you getting the income from? And Jack, you know, a lot of our listeners that have been calling in lately, they've been, you know, I get the same message from a lot of people. They go, we're saving well, but we're concerned about the market volatility we're seeing today. And having enough to last through retirement, that's what's keeping us up. That's what our fear is. So making sure that folks have an income plan that will last their entire life, that's what drives us, is what we're good at, is what we do day in and day out. So again, I'm going to open up my calendar for the next 10 callers. We're going to offer no cost, no obligation financial review. In this analysis, you're going to get a fee report, a risk assessment. I will personally help educate you in how to recognize unnecessary losses in your portfolio and see if by simply protecting your retirement investment, you could experience dramatic growth potential. Secondly, we will perform a tax analysis to reveal how you could possibly reduce your taxes and increase your cash flow. We'll also develop a customized income plan utilizing proven strategies, which could strengthen your retirement income and take the worry out of living in retirement. In short, we're going to take the guesswork out of financial planning for you. So again, for the next 10 callers, it's a comprehensive financial review from a licensed fiduciary that we're providing complimentary with no obligation. If you call right now, we'll also include our latest educational resource, How to Retire Worry-Free. This report is invaluable, and the knowledge inside could save you thousands in retirement.
1: That sounds good to me. Let's save money in retirement, but also have some growth. 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Now you can call that number and get on the schedule with Holly. 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Good show, Adam. See you next week.
0: See you next week. Thanks, Jackie.
2: Information presented on this program is believed to be factual and up-to-date, but we do not guarantee its accuracy, and it should not be regarded as a complete analysis of the subjects discussed. Discussions and answers to questions do not involve the rendering of personalized investment advice, but are limited to the dissemination of general information. A professional advisor should be consulted before implementing any of the options presented. Encompass More Asset Management is registered as an investment advisor with the SEC and only transacts business in states where it is properly registered or is excluded or exempted from registration requirements. Registration with the SEC does not imply a certain level of skill or training.
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4: 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Every Saturday morning, it's Terry Wickstrom Outdoors. Terry takes you inside the outdoors. You know, hunting, fishing, camping. It's Terry Wickstrom Outdoors. Now, here's Terry.
5: Good morning on what looks to be a very warm weekend here in Colorado. You know, we're still in the warm parts.

0: of summer. 89, 90 degrees is still the average. And when you have an average that high, you're going to get warm days and cooler days. Unfortunately, we got a couple cooler days that were actually felt kind of refreshing. But the heat is still here. The drought is still on. Not going to kid you that things aren't looking kind of bleak in some areas out there. But there's other opportunities, and we're going to talk about both. A couple things I want to talk about before we get to that, though. One is we had another drowning, somebody in a kayak at 11 Mile. They actually had a life jacket on, but they had one that didn't fit or wasn't fastened properly, came up over their head, and they ended up drowning anyway. So it's not only important to have a life jacket, especially kayaks, paddle boards, and, well, anytime you're on the water. So you should just have a life jacket on. They save lives. But make sure it's the right size, it fits you right, and it's for your size and weight. Also, with this hot sun, it's going to be 103 degrees in Fort Collins today. Stay hydrated. That's really important. And sunscreen. I've had 3 skin cancers removed already all my years in the outdoors. And when I was younger, we didn't have the knowledge we have now about preventing skin cancer. We have great sunscreens. We have excellent sun protection clothing. Big brim hats, we've got gaiters, we've got shirts and pants that are comfortable as shorts so you don't get sunburnt on your legs. So really take, you know, be aware of what's going on. We tend to really be aware when we're out in the winter and we dress for it. In the summer, we kind of take it for granted. So be really, really careful and cautious of all that. And with this warm temperatures out there, let's think about protecting our fisheries. It may be inconvenient to not fish a stream or a river that's getting too warm right now, but by protecting that or only fishing it when the water's cooler, we're going to keep that fishery around for a long time. We're going to get through this, and we're going to have great opportunities, but we still have great opportunities right now. Along those lines, let's go to the phones. Joining us from the Blue Quill Angler is Chris Steinbeck. Good morning, Chris.
1: Hey, good morning, Terry. How are you?
0: I'm doing well. You know, I always love it when I look outside and the sun's shining, although it could ratchet down about 10 degrees today. I wouldn't feel bad. But
1: it's even feeling warm up here in Evergreen, so I can imagine down in the city.
0: Yeah. So it's going to be, you heard my opening. So let's start out. Let's not gild the lily or look through rose-colored glasses. Let's talk about what we're seeing out there legitimately, both in what we don't want to fish or shouldn't be fishing or what's closed, but also what opportunities there are. Kind of start taking me through what you're seeing out there.
1: Yeah, you bet. So let's talk about the opportunities we do have. And the options that are flowing good right now are on the South Platte River below Cheeseman Dam. So we're talking Cheeseman Canyon, the Deckers area. The flows got bumped up a little bit yesterday. They're sitting a little over 200 CFS, and that's not bad this time of year. And we're lucky that water temperature is holding good on the river. And yesterday, I mean, it started about 51 degrees or so, 51, 52 in the river, and it gets up close to 60 on these hot days. So right now on the South Platte, we're still seeing really good opportunities. We have some local options river-wise, too, going a little higher up on Clear Creek. Clear Creek's flowing lower, but and the temperatures are getting hotter down low, but higher up in Idaho Springs and above Idaho Springs, the fishing's really good right now. The flows are low. The access is good, and the fish are eating a lot of dry flies, especially in those last hour, 2 hours of light. And so when we're talking about rivers that are safe, right, in trout, once the water temperatures in the rivers start approaching 67, 68 degrees, it becomes really dangerous for our trout. Specifically, as that water warms up, their metabolism speeds up. So those trout need to start eating a little bit more. But in addition to that, as that water temperature increases, the amount of dissolved oxygen in the water decreases. And so it's kind of just a bad timing to be a trout where you need to spend a lot of energy to eat, but there's not tons of oxygen in the water. So that becomes really dangerous for our trout. And so unfortunately this year, we have a lot of those rivers that were already at that threshold. And so, you know, higher up on the South Platte, when you're up near the Dream Stream, that water's really warm right now. 11 Mile Canyon starting to get really close. It's still good, but it's right at the threshold right now. Same with like even going up to the Upper Colorado. Right now on the Upper Colorado, we've been saved because they've been moving a lot of water out of Green Mountain Reservoir through the Blue and out of Williams Fork. And as that's going to be very short-lived. So as those flows continually decrease out of those dams, the Colorado is going to keep getting lower. And even right now with the flows out of those tailwaters still pretty good, our temperatures are already getting in the low 60s and even in the mid 60s on some warmer days. And when I'm talking the Upper Colorado, I'm talking close to the town of Kremlin, like that pump house area down to Radium, all the way through State Bridge. The further downriver you make it on the Colorado, the water temperatures become a big issue. And so focus your attentions right now on getting up early. The morning fishing's really good. And it could be a little intimidating right now for anglers and going like, hey, I have plans this weekend, and how do I know if it's fishing good or not, or if the temperatures are safe or not? And the best bet is just to reach out to the local shop in that area. They're going to have the most up-to-date information for you on water temperatures and the hatches. And I don't want to be all negative because we do have plenty of great options right now for us anglers, but just be really cautious when you're out there right now.
0: Yeah, I couldn't agree more. You know, carry a thermometer. Check the water temperature. It's that easy. And also check, like you said, with a local shop, and even check with Colorado Parks and Wildlife, because they put a lot of both mandatory and voluntary closures in place. Know where those are. A couple of things I want to go back and cover with you. Are you still doing float trips?
1: Right now we are still doing floats. I don't know how long that's going to last, but we're still doing floats right now. The flows are a little under 900 CFS below Kremlin, so that's good enough. If you have a raft, you can get down the canyon no problem right now. Once those flows fall to like the 500 range, that's pretty skinny going down through the canyon. So we still have a little grace period, but as soon as they start dialing back those dams and cutting back those flows, it can come to a stop pretty quick.
0: Well, I think that's something we got to look at going towards the fall, too. Typically, we get towards the fall and into the fall, and the Colorado River, we'll be going after those brown trout, and when we'll be floating that river for those big browns that get so aggressive when they're spawning in the fall. We may not have access to float those rivers. It may be a walk wade situation, even if the water cools.
1: Yep, and that's just it. It might be that all fall, and if that's the case, it's still a really fun fishery, and there's advantages to, you know, you can use in your ball game. You know, what I'm referring to is like when the flows are low and you can't float and you're going to walk wade it, like I said, the access is good, and it gives you the ability to really understand what the bottom contour is like on the river and finding the little shelves and the drop-offs that are going to be easy to see this fall when the flows are really low. But next year, after we have the best winter in the world, you're not going to be able to see those drop-offs on those high flows. And so being able to map those out right now and mark those down is a big advantage we have, and I strongly recommend utilizing that.
0: Yeah, you know, another thing, too, is you're walk wading these rivers. You know, you're probably used to fishing these rivers, even right now, at different levels. Adjusting your – if you're nymph fishing for the fish that are down lower – you're going to have probably do a lot of adjustment. You can't just guess from where you fished in the past because the depths have really changed.
1: Yep, exactly. It. Depths change, and it is. And so the adjustments we make on our rigs have become really important, right? We don't need as much weight, but we still need to get our flies down. And that, as the flows keep dropping, those rigs need to keep having those adjustments with the weight and the distance from your indicator to the weight as well, especially when you're fishing down deep.
0: And one thing right now, there might be a little bit of saving grace. We've had a heck of a terrestrial year. So a hopper dropper, dry dropper, even double dry are really great options right now.
1: That's some of my favorite fishing, you know, and it's this time of year every year as we get into August, it's like the peak of our terrestrial fishing, the hoppers, ants, beetles. You know, there's, you know, a lot of options way up high. If you're up to put a little hike in, going up to our Alpine lakes is a ton of fun and great options right now. And throwing a little ant pattern or even a little grasshopper out of the lake, it's so much fun. You watch these fish come out of nowhere to come and eat them. And then even on the rivers, you know, it's when those flows become really low, sometimes it's almost too low to throw a nymph rig and fish only on the bottom. And that dry dropper where you put a big hopper on top and like a beadhead pheasant tail below it, oh, this is like going to be the perfect flows for it in a great summer. And this is the time of year you're going to get a lot of eats on those top flies.
0: It really is. You mentioned the high alpine lakes and, you know, the places like the Flat Tops and the Grand Mesa and just up in Rocky Mountain National Park, all the different high alpine lakes we have. Some of them you can almost drive to, but a lot of them you have to hike in. But those are great options right now because they're still going to be cool. A lot of them, the water doesn't fluctuate as far as levels in those lakes as much. So they're going to be great options. But another great option this time of the year is warm water fishing for the fly anglers. You know, look at the ponds for bass and carp and bluegill.
1: It's so many opportunities for us. And that brings me back to how I was, you know, I grew up down in Littleton. And so I was fishing little neighborhood bass ponds left and right. And doing that on a fly rod is a ton of fun. And so we have so many options, not just trout, right? You go fish for carp, you go find some great bass, smallmouth and largemouth. You can find some really good pike fishing right now still. And even in the heat of the summer where a lot of pike are dropping down deep, kind of following the trout a little bit, early mornings you'll find a lot of fish in shallow water. And so that becomes a really good opportunity too. So it's going to be a great summer to broaden our horizons a little bit and really experience what Colorado has to offer.
0: Now, another thing I want to mention, because we've seen so many water close, so many waters close, we want people to understand they're going to be getting crowded into the same areas. A lot of people are going to be taking the same options. Now, it will slow down with football season and school starting. It's still going to remain busy on weekends probably for a while. Weekdays might be better if you can get out. But let's be considerate of other anglers while we're out there, because right now everybody's looking for a good place to go to protect the fisheries but still get some fishing in. And on, when they're doing the quick stuff close to home, it's going to get a little crowded. So let's be considerate.
1: I am so happy you said that, Terry, because it is. There's a lot of, you know, etiquette-based stuff when you're on a river or lake, and that's whether you're fly fishing or conventional fishing, however you like to fish. In our rivers, and we're seeing it a little bit right now, and, you know, you go down to Deckers, you're going to see quite a few people out there, and then not just anglers either. You see a lot of people swimming in the river and float tubing down the river, and it's just really important to just everybody's there for the same reason, to have fun, and the more respectful you are to other people. A lot of our etiquette stuff is all, you know, common sense stuff, right? Like if you see someone fishing, for me, I like talking to people. When I'm walking up the river, if I see a lady or a man fishing, I will try to talk to them and ask them which way the river they going. Are they working their way up river or down river? And if they start working up river, I ask them if it would bother them if I started below them like 50 yards. And so try to avoid fishing the same runs of people and start, you know, hitting the heads of the runs. If you see someone on the tail side of a run, you don't really want to go up to the whitewater, the head of that run, and cut them off too much. And so the best advice I give is try to just to talk to people. Most everybody are great people out on the water. And if you talk to them and at least show them that you're trying to respect them and you see where they're fishing, you don't want to get too close to them, you'll see a lot of nice people out there. And you know, you'll have plenty of options to work further up or down river and giving everybody a little bit of space.
0: I like to follow you because I know the fish aren't too beat up.
1: So. Anybody should follow me. If you see me, follow me up the river. The fish are still smiling.
0: You know, I'm just kidding. You're a very, very accomplished angler and one of our favorite contributors and a speaker at our shows. Real quick, what's going on at the shop? Then we got to wrap it up.
1: Yeah, so we're still rocking and rolling the shop. We're trying to point as many people as we can to the safe fishing spots where they can go and spend a day, pointing the right flies. And we're also still running our classes. Our classes are doing really good right now. We're still running them weekly here at the shop, where it's a Thursday night where you get to learn about fly fishing. And then the following Sunday, we take you to the river and go get into a few fish and learn about this whole fly fishing stuff. So if you have any issues or questions about those classes or questions on where to go and where you can go spend the day, give us a call up here in Evergreen. We're 303-674-4700. We're here 7 days a week, and we're here to help. Any questions you have, give us a shout. We'll point you in the right direction.
0: And, of course, they can find you on social media and the web at Blue Quill Angler.
1: Yep, and we're going to be posting pretty frequent fishing reports there, too, of the options and what flies, everything that's good. 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
0: All right, my friend, we'll talk to you again soon. Have a great weekend.
1: Hey, you too. Thank you, Terry.
0: You bet. Chris Steinbeck, just a tremendous resource for us. Great young man. We're going to take a time out. When we come back, we're going to switch things up. And a new gun law was passed in Colorado, and there's quite a bit of confusion. We're going to see if we can clear it up on Terry Wickstrom Outdoors on 104.3 The Fan.
2: With Courtland Sutton and Jaylen Waddle getting rest days at camp, the door's been wide open. 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New offensive play caller Davis Webb has the keys now. 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

0: Freedom Outdoors on 104.3 The Fan. Let's go to the phones, and joining us, one of our longtime partners to the show, somebody we really respect the way they do business, and we're so proud to represent them, and that's Paul Gonzalez from the Trigger Time Gun Club. Good morning, Paul.
1: Good morning, Terry.
0: It's going to be a warm one today. It'd be a good day to be practicing inside Trigger Time in the air conditioning.
1: We've got the AC running, and it's very comfortable. It will be all day. You are correct there, Lynn.
0: We're going to talk about a new gun law and some changes and how it's affecting people and not affecting people. But before we do that, why don't you kind of just remind people, we haven't talked about it for a while, what you offer at Trigger Time?
1: Well, we're a full-service gun shop and shooting range. We've got a retail store. We've got a gunsmith on site, on staff, to do any repairs, any modifications, custom builds. We build custom rifles here, competition rifles, hunting rifles. Give classes here from anything from people that have never touched a firearm to, you know, more advanced classes. We do long-range rifle classes out at a ranch. And then we're a private gun range. To actually shoot here, you have to be taking a class, be the guest of a member, or ultimately be a member of Trigger Time Gun Club. We've got 7 lanes of 100-yard indoors, and we've got 11 lanes of 25-yard indoors, so fairly diverse.
0: Yeah, very good. Obviously, I've been shooting there myself for a long time, and some of the benefits of being a member there, one of the ones I like is that I go online. Actually, Karen goes online for me. I do very little myself, but you knew that. And we schedule a lane, and we know exactly what time we're going to need. We can be there. That lane is going to be waiting. We're not going to show up and wait. And it's ready to go, and we can get on it, get off if we want, or we can hang around, talk to the guys, talk some shooting, talk about new firearms, talk about new trends in ammunition. We can talk about the classes, which Karen and I both took our initial concealed carry classes through Trigger Time. So you just offer a myriad of things. Now, recently, a new law was passed. It went into effect August 1st, and there's been a lot of confusion about it, and it's been a lot of concern about who it affects and who it doesn't, and how you take it, how you use it, or what you have to do if you're going to stay with that law. Can you kind of fill us in on that?
1: Sure, I can give you a little description here. First off, it's SB25-003, and it's the specific semi-automatic firearms bill. And there's a lot of firearms on that list that now require a test and essentially a card to acquire. But one of the biggest misconceptions, we'll go back to talk about getting this test shortly here. One of the biggest misconceptions I see, we talk to customers, and even watching the news, they didn't dive into the bill that deep. You see them shooting handguns. And, they're talking about the semi-automatic ban. The truth is, on handguns, even semi-automatic that are detachable magazine, which is really what this bill is targeting and gas-operated, over 99% of the handguns are not affected. Your Glocks, Smith & Wesson, SIGs, just 99% of the firearms, handguns, stay exactly like they were before. There's still a 3-day wait. There's no extra fees. There's nothing extra you have to do. Now, when you get into the sporting rifles, maybe take ARs or something, that's where it changes. And there's a fairly large list of firearms that you can see if they're on there. And rather than give the whole website out with all the captions, if you just Google SSF, so Sierra Frank Firearms List, you'll pull up 150 pages of firearms, and mostly rifles, or our new sporting pistols, as they call them, which are AR style or some kind of semi-automatic style, more like a rifle with a shorter barrel. Anyway, you'll see over 900 guns on that list. It's in alphabetical order. It's separated into shotguns, handguns, and rifles. So you go to the right category, it's alphabetical order, and you can look on there and see if maybe what you're looking for is on the list. If it is, then it's a matter of going through some test procedures. And with that, you would go to Colorado Parks and Wildlife, or CPW. And if you just, again, rather than spell out the whole link here, just go to CPW, Colorado Parks and Wildlife, and SSF, those simple six keystrokes will get you to the process. Your first process, the first thing you do in that step is put an application through Colorado Parks and Wildlife to see if you do or do not have a hunter's education card. And if you have a hunter's education card or not, they will send you a certificate that says, yes, you are confirmed you have a hunter's education, or no, you don't. And that kind of dictates where you go next. So let's say you do have a hunter safety, then your next step is to do a background check through a third party. There's several of them online. I've actually just done mine recently. It's $30 to do that background check. Then you take that with the certification that you've got a hunter safety, turn that into your sheriff's department. I just emailed mine in. It was pretty easy, actually. And I'm waiting for them to do their background check and then send me the card that I'm able to take the four-hour test then. After I get that card, which there's no issues with, of course, for the large majority of us that haven't lost their card or something, it's a matter of going and taking a four-hour test. After that test, then you get put onto a database that we can check as a firearms retailer, or any firearms retailer can check, to see if you're valid and if you've got that number or if you don't. That's all the information we see is, yes, you have the number, no, you don't have the number. If you do, it's just, once you do, let's say that, seems like a relatively easy process to me thus far. I don't have my number back yet. But then you can go buy any firearm you want, just the same laws as before, same three-day wait, same period. And it's good for 5 years. So it's not ideal, no, but it's very doable. And there are a couple exclusions in if you do not have the hunter safety card. So we'll talk about if you do not have a hunter safety card. One of the things is there's a test-out exam, and you've got to qualify for this test-out exam. It's $35 from Colorado State Park, or Colorado Parks and Wildlife again. So it applies to hunters over 50, and you can go take you've got 30 minutes to take the test. You've got to score 90% on it, and it's just for people that are 50 years and older. There's another option for the opt-out or the test out of it, and that's if you're military or a veteran, you're in the Guard or active duty. These things are going to qualify you for this exam test out as well. And the worst case, I guess, and it's really not that bad, is if you do not have your hunter safety, is that you require a 12-hour test instead of the four. So same, everything applies. You've got to do your background check. You've got to send it into the sheriff. He gives you a number to go take your test. It's a 12-hour test. And after that, then you're good to buy firearms just like before again, with the same previous laws applying, the three-day wait and the background check. So
0: now,
1: go ahead, Terry.
0: I was going to say now, one of the things, this doesn't affect any guns you already own.
1: That is correct. This is for new purchases only.
0: Right. So there's no restriction. I own some handguns. They're not on the list anyway. But if they were, I still wouldn't have to go through any of this to maintain possession of those.
1: That is correct. Yeah, they're yours. Nothing changes. It just from here moving forward. And like we said, most handguns are not on there, but even ARs, if you've got an AR or an AK or whatever semi-automatic platform you may have that is on that 150-page list, if you already own it, you don't have to do anything. That's just for acquiring new ones.
0: And I think for sportsmen, as far as hunting, whether it's big game or upland game or anything coming up right now, if you're looking, thinking you're going to acquire a new firearm for those hunting purposes, it probably isn't affected, but it would be wise to check that list first, wouldn't you say?
1: I think that's very wise on just about anything, especially if you're going to order something online. Because there are a few on there that we don't necessarily agree with meet their criteria, and that if you didn't look, you know, we wouldn't be able to give it to you or sell it to you. So I think that is good to go to the SSF firearm list. Just Google that, and you'll pull up the list, go through it, make sure that whatever you're thinking of is not.
0: Paul, we're running out of time here, but are you going to offer the classes needed to either the 4 or the 12? And what's the timing of that, do you think?
1: We will be rolling classes out in about 2 weeks. We should have them up scheduled on our training site. Go to www.triggertimegunclub.com, click on the training link, it'll pull up our classes, and we will have them on there. We anticipate we'll be doing classes in 2 weeks here.
0: All right. I guess, any other last comments before we have to let you go?
1: I do, and this is going to come as a gun shop owner. Is these laws, we've heard a lot of people, I just won't buy any more guns. I'm done with guns. Let's not do that. We're all gun enthusiasts. We're sportsmen. We support our sport. Let's not let this ruin our sport. Let's not let this ruin our gun shops or the things we believe in.
0: All right, my friend, tell people where they can find you.
1: Easiest way is just Google us or go on TriggerTimeGunClub.com. There's good description, a lot of information, our phone number, anything that you need. Feel free to give us a call or come in. We're a friendly bunch of guys here, and we look forward to helping everybody out that we can.
0: And I've been a member for, gosh, it must be 15 years now.
1: It has, yeah. I still had brown hair then. It wasn't all white.
0: I think I was already gray, but I'm the old guy in the crowd. Paul, we got to run, but thank you. That was such helpful information. And folks, remember, Trigger Time Gun Club, they can help you out with any of these questions. And you don't need to be a member to call or stop in and talk to them. Paul, you want them to come in and talk to you.
1: Yes, yeah. Come on in. We welcome everything from the new shooter to the advanced shooter here. Any question is a good question.
0: All right, my friend. You have a good weekend.
1: Take care. You as well, Terry.
0: All right. Paul Gonzalez, Trigger Time Gun Club. Great people. You can tell by listening, he really knows this law. We're going to take time out. When we come back, Austin Parr will join us, and we'll talk fishing on Terry Wickstrom Outdoors on 104.3 The Fan.
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0: 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Let's go to the phones. And joining us, as he does every week at this time, is Austin Parr. Good morning, Austin.
13: Good morning, Terry. How are you doing today?
0: I'm doing good. Are you staying cool?
13: You know, I'm doing my best. It's been a little challenging lately, but we're working on it.
0: Yeah, today might be exceptionally challenging, and then next week it actually not going to get cold, but it's going to get in the lower 90s, higher 80s, so more seasonal. I mean, in August is a hot month around here, so but we've had such a string of hot, dry weather that it's affecting everything. But one of the things that still can shine at this time of the year, and something you want to talk about, is we talk about different options to fish, you know, less boating access and things, and that's shore fishing, small ponds. Bass and bluegill and even catfish and things like that can be pretty hardy and hold up under some pretty warm water as long as there's oxygen and be very fishable and can be a great alternative this time of the year.
13: It really can be. You know, I'm not sure about the entire state, but a lot of the ponds that I work up in the north end of the metro area have retain some pretty good water on the local municipal bodies of water there. And the fish are really biting. And that's the thing about these largemouth and catfish and bluegills, as you mentioned, is that they don't require the same oxygen concentrations and water temperatures that a species like a trout does. So we're sitting here and worried about, you know, rightfully so, a lot of our drainages, especially down low on some of these drainages for these trout. But the bass really are happy. They're fine with water temps well into the lower 90s even at times, and they're active and eating. And this time of year especially, middle of the day can be a little bit slow, but you can have really good fishing, especially early and late, and topwater activity can be very effective as well. It's one of my favorite things to do anyways, and that topwater strike on something like a whopper plopper, a popper, or a zarispook all can be amazingly ferocious on these local lakes, and you can get into some surprisingly nice quality fish.
0: Oh, without question. I've caught, and you mentioned the poppers, the popper, you and I both love that one, and the whopper plopper, and Berkeley has a version of that, and when those fish explode up on those baits, it can be just great. And when you get a cloud cover day, it can last all day. And in fact, I've gone up to ponds where people were fishing in different ways, not gaining any fish, and just gone a few feet down the bank from them and throwing a pop art because you can kind of pop it in place. And it's amazing the fish that'll come up and hit that. And fly anglers can fish popping flies.
13: Absolutely. And that's something that I like to mention as well, that these lakes not only are conventional oriented, but offer the fly fishermen a very nice array of different species that we normally are not targeting on the fly. And those bass really come to mind. The same type of little poppers can be very effective. Solitude Fly Company offers a nice array of different foam body poppers, but you can even work through a variety of deer hair type flies. A Dahlberg diver or a deer hair popper all can be effective. And here we are talking about these surface lures, but there's plenty of really nice options when it comes to subsurface types of flies as well. Various big bass bunny leeches can be good. Crawfish patterns are always a worthwhile bet. And you can even work a variety of minnow types of imitation, something like a clouser minnow or even a dungeon that you would normally be fishing for trout. All are really nice options, and the bass are very responsive to them. And then many of these local lakes have a lot of bluegills and green sunfish in them as well. And if you're an angler that really likes a dry fly, that type of species, they love coming up for surface patterns, little damselfly dries, small hoppers and beetles and ants, as well as even something like a parachute atoms, all can entice a strike from bluegills. And that can be really a nice time to go catch some hard fighting fish that you can catch one after another.
0: Well, and another thing too, and not just kids, as I'm going to say, but I myself am 12 years old when I'm fishing these ponds, because I just love the action and it's so much fun, and I can take an hour or two during a day and usually get something to happen. But it taking a kid out and teaching them to fish, whether it's with conventional gear for the bluegills or a fly rod, if you want to get them his string pulled a little bit, they'll almost always respond to that fly if you got a lake full of small bluegills, and you'll get action and he'll see that fly being taken. What a way to introduce a youngster to fly fishing.
13: It's absolutely the case. And the other thing that I like about it a lot, I've been having my kids out doing it, but you get areas that have nice open back casts and you don't have to worry about a presentation that's placed in the exact right spot and drifted in just the exact right way. You're able to work on your casting, you know, get comfortable with that. And then these bluegills sometimes are even more enticed when you have a fly that's slapped down a little bit more. So you can really kind of work on your presentation as a beginning fly angler and have that positively reinforced with some actual bites.
0: Yeah, it's really good. Let's go back again, though. Suppose my schedule doesn't allow me to get up early or late for one reason or another. There are alternatives during the day. Well, how would you approach these ponds? Just say you're out for an afternoon, maybe a mid-morning. What kind of presentations would you switch to?
13: Well, my answer can vary a little bit depending upon the nature of your specific pond. A lot of these lakes become very weed-choked, and the more that you get that, the more that it can be challenging to fish any kind of bottom contact bait. Now, I'm not talking about weeds that are, you know, long stringy weeds that you can pull through. A lot of times it's like a slimy moss type of aquatic vegetation, which is challenging to have, you know, a Texas rig or a jig on the bottom. So in that particular case, I'm a lot of times relying on weightless plastics, and I'm rigging them weedless like I would a Texas rig, but I don't have any weight on them. I'm just running like an extra wide gap hook and then rigging that bait weedless to run through. Now, your bait selection is going to be imperative when you're doing this. A lot of your plastics these days are made out of the TPE material, also referred to as a LazTech, and that material is great. It's very durable, but it has a tendency to float. So if you're fishing it weightless, it's more of a surface presentation, which is going to be ineffective. So I'm looking for a plastic that has a little bit of density to it, and Yamamoto is really one of my favorites when it comes to that. There's a new plastic over the last couple of years that I've been doing well with from them. It's called the Yama Tanuki, and it's a small, you know, kind of a almost worm-like plastic that's like 3 to 3.5 inch, and they're very dense. They can be cast very far, and they have a tendency to sink. So I'm rigging that weightless and working that around the weed growth, and that can be very effective. Now, additionally, I like working more of a reactionary presentation a lot of times as well to cover water. And many times that's up a little bit higher in the water column and it stays out of your weeds. But like a spinner bait can be really good to prevent a lot of weed growth to accumulate on your lure. But things like a chatter bait also are very effective. And then I also am prone to fish a lipless crankbait from time to time and work that fairly fast through the middle of the water column to allow yourself to not come in contact with those weeds.
0: You know, I fish every one of those presentations you mentioned. Real quick, the weightless, one of my favorite in ponds when they get weed choked, if they're surface type weeds, is to get a 4-inch hand poured worm and Texas rig it. And I kind of just pull it along the tops of the weeds till I get to a hole, and then I stop and let it fall in that hole. And so often I'll get bit when that happens. It's almost like they're following as it goes across the tops. But when I pull it up, it comes back up to the top of the weeds, and I can pull it through. The one key with that is you have to use a lot heavier line than you would think for that small bait because you got to pull them out of there.
13: Absolutely. And depending upon your pond, some lakes you can get away with 6-pound test. Some lakes you need to bolster it up to some braided line and get even to 20 or 30 pounds. And it all depends upon how you're having to pull them out. And it's, of course, not the size of the fish you're catching, but the amount of cover that they can wrap you up in. Because not only do you want to land that fish, but you also don't want to break a fish off and have them be hung up down there and die, you know, while they're still attached to your lure. So it's not only a technical advantage, but also an ethical one as well.
0: You know, another lure, and we've got to go pretty quick here, and that would be a frog.
13: Oh, yeah. Yeah, frogs early and late in the day. But you got to have a lot of weeds where there's active frogs around. But, man, that can be an explosive strike that or some of my best strikes of the entire year when you get one to come up on a frog.
0: And last, before I let you go, and that's we mentioned catfish in the beginning. If you look at the fishing atlas from Parks and Wildlife, a lot of these ponds have catfish. And if you're not real good at presenting lures and you like to get a bait out there, whether it's under a float or on the bottom, catfish can be a great alternative.
13: Absolutely. Some cut shad, even things like hot dogs and stink bait all can be very effective, but that's a nice way to spend an evening. Usually low light conditions are best with that, but you can get some surprisingly big catfish in these local ponds, so it's something to take advantage of.
0: It really is. I mean, I've caught fish up to maybe 10, 12 pounds in small ponds and up to 20 in some of our bigger lakes, even from shore. So there's great catfish in Colorado. Last comment, then we got to let you go.
13: Yep. Just keep, like I said, keep taking advantage of this. We'll adjust our presentations based upon these water levels, but we still have a lot of good opportunities.
0: All right, my friend, you have a good weekend.
13: You as well.
0: Thanks
13: so much.
0: Tell people how they find you.
13: Yep, I'm at Discount Fishing Tackle. We're 6 blocks south of Evans on the west side of Santa Fe.
0: All right, we'll talk to you next week. Thank you.
13: Thank you so much.
0: You bet. Austin Parr, always a great resource. We'll take a time out. We come back, we'll wrap up the first hour of Terry Wickstrom Outdoors on 104.3 The Fan.
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0: listening to Terry Wickstrom Outdoors on 104.3 The Fan. Of course, that was our most popular and favorite song, Ballad of My Soul by Wickstrom and Dobrith. We released that a few years ago. It's going through a surge right now, especially internationally. I sometimes get a little humbled and don't quite understand how some of these foreign countries pick up on our song, but it's flattering. It's also a song that opens up our playlist, Music for the Back Porch. And it's Music for the Back Porch. I tell you about it every week because it's something important to me. It's a playlist that not only features Wickstrom and Dobrith music, which, by the way, anywhere you stream music, you can just Google or search Wickstrom and Dobrith, and our music will come up anywhere you listen. But the playlist is because we get recognition from a lot of these places. And, of course, I have a radio show and an internet presence and those things that helps promote. And then a lot of mainstream artists that helped me along the way, both helped me get started, mentored me, and inspired me, are featured on the playlist also. People like Bob Dylan, Kris Kristofferson, Jim Croce, James Taylor are on there. So it makes it a great playlist with lots of good, easy listening, kickback music. But then we open up, I think somewhere close to 15 or 20 spots on the playlist. We just updated a bunch of new songs to it from artists who are unaffiliated or independent, as they're called, who are trying to just get their music out there. And we have them submit their songs, and we don't judge the music, but we try to listen to see if it fits the playlist. If it does fit the playlist, we put their music out there so that gives them a chance to get the exposure we get to come along with us on our coattails. And we get so much, you people out there have been so responsive, and the independent artists have been so grateful. It's really been rewarding for us to be able to give back to the music community like that. So if you want to listen to a great playlist, just go to Spotify or Apple. It gets most of its play on Spotify, and listen to Music for the Back Porch as a playlist. 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We'll take a time out, and we come back. Nate Zielinski will join us. 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
2: 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Every Saturday morning, it's Terry Wickstrom Outdoors. Terry takes you inside the outdoors. You know, hunting, fishing, camping. It's Terry Wickstrom Outdoors. Now, here's Terry.
0: All right, we're back. Let's go right to the phones. And joining us, as he does every week at this time, is Nate Zielinski. Good morning, Nate.
3: Good morning, Terry. How are you today?
0: I'm doing good. It's going to be a little warm. But we're headed for some cooler weather, and I know we've been talking about the heat and what it's affecting, but there's still good fishing out there. I know you want to talk some walleye fishing and then some hunting things. Let's start out with, I know you do a lot of your walleye fishing at Cherry Creek and Chatfield. What are the boat ramp and water conditions?
3: Absolutely. So, I mean, where we're sitting right now, water is still very warm. I mean, the other day at Chatfield, you know, peak of a 100-degree day, early afternoon, I saw our water temperatures flirting with 80 degrees. So water is warm. But the good thing, we'll take them both, Chatfield and Cherry Creek, starting with Chatfield. Water's warm, but bait fish are thriving. This was a major concern of mine.

0: and I think of a lot of our friends at CPW, every year, anytime you have lowering water, when the shad spawn in very shallow water, sub 2 feet of water, there's always risk of Corps of Engineers lowering the water and trapping and or abandoning the shad and losing our bait fish population. We've had some really low bait fish populations in the past, and this affects year class of fish, health of fish. So the good thing about this season, we were very concerned about the shad, and right now at Chatfield, we have shad everywhere. There is a ton of bait, which can make fishing a little tougher, but at the end of the day, it really makes for a healthy fishery. So right now, both Chatfield and Cherry Creek are just thriving with life with lots and lots of bait. So we're seeing some just great, healthy walleye, bass, and all the other predator species in the lake. So we love that we're seeing good bait fish population and health. So we're starting with that. Within that concept, both fisheries are producing fish. I will say right now, Chatfield is on a pretty tremendous bite. We had our catch rate event at Chatfield last Wednesday. It was the Beat Nate in Walleye series, and I went into it pretty confident, just like anything, right? When you're tournament fishing, nerves are high. I had an in-fisherman rider in the boat, had our good friends at Flintco in the boat, so it was a happening boat for me out there on Wednesday night. We got a 23-inch walleye, and then I finally got the bite I was waiting for pretty early in the day, like 6:15. And I had a giant, like a 30-31-inch walleye right up to the boat, had a jig and wrap just on the left side, top jaw, that fish took a run, and I lost that giant fish, which was just very, very emotional in a tournament, right? You hate losing those big fish. But I kept fishing. We caught a lot of fish. At the end of the night at catch rate, the winning fish was a 32-inch walleye, really close to about that 13, 14-pound mark, high 13s. So just an absolute giant fish. And the more that we keep talking about Chatfield, people overlook it. We know they overlook it, but even anglers that fish it, I don't think a lot of anglers realize how many big fish are there. So you look at Wednesday night, we had a 32. I had a 30 up to the boat. We had another 27 and a half. We had a 25. So there was a lot of big fish. And this is happening almost on a daily basis out there, the quality of giant walleyes that we're catching. So Chatfield is live, well, fishing good. Boat docks are open, and we have no fear of losing our boating at Chatfield this year. So we are in really good shape. Again, the water appears to be a little low at Chatfield, but we're still at or above what the old full pool was. So even though it was low to what the new capacity is, Chatfield is doing really well at a water level. Now, Cherry Creek, we are losing water very, very quickly. Obviously, there's drawdown. Right now, we're seeing a little over 2 inches of evaporation a week at Cherry Creek. So taking in the evaporation and obviously the lack of rain and looking at the forecast, right now, counting the evaporation, it looks like we're going to lose boating on Cherry Creek on August 16th. So end of the day on August 16th, looks like it'll be the final day for boating at Cherry Creek. That's at least the guess. Obviously, if we can retain any of that water, if we can gain a little bit of water, those ramps will stay open. You know, you guys have heard on this show a lot from Michelle Siebert, the park manager there. She goes above and beyond to do everything she can. She's getting heavy equipment out there. She's trying to clear out paths for boats to get in. She's doing everything she can to extend those ramps. Unfortunately, Cherry Creek is such a shallow reservoir by both ramps. There becomes a point where you just simply run out of water. You can back up and back up and back up, and you just don't gain any depth. So we're just simply running out of availability to get the boats deep enough to get off the trailer at Cherry Creek. So if we don't get water, Cherry Creek will close for boating on the 16th.
1: Yeah, and hopefully we will. It would take a lot right now. I don't remember losing Cherry Creek boat ramps forever. I've used to live by Cherry Creek, so this has been a tough year. Some other alternatives, folks, if you want to go fishing right now, Pueblo's starting a transition. Glendale still has some open boat ramps. McConaughey's still fishing, but we're losing a lot of access here, Nate. But we're gonna just have to play it by ears. We get to fall, we're headed into some of the best fishing of the year.
0: I mean, that's it. I will say the access is very tough. You know, I mean, it's just a rough year for fishing, but the only positive, there are literally less areas for fish to hide. So when we do get on the water, it continues to be absolutely one of the best years of fishing I've had in a long time. Very unfortunate with the situations, but at the end of the day, we are catching more and bigger fish than we ever have. So that's the only positive. Anytime you have lowering water, those fish gravitate to center lake structure. They really present themselves in a nice area for fishing. So rough on a lot of different things, very fearful for winter kills and what that's going to be. But right now, fishing is good. If you can get on. But you're right. It's been, you know, losing Antero, lowering boat ramps at Spinney. A lot of those are fairly common for us. Losing Cherry Creek to boating. I mean, it was, you know, we only had that for a very short period of time in 2002. But it has been a very long time since we've really seen that type of impact. So, yeah, a lot of fear. And, again, it's one of those things that it's out of our hands. We just got to do everything we can to, you know, stay positive, you know, focus on conservation efforts, and hopefully we get some moisture here soon.
1: Real quick before we move on to, I know you want to talk about packing out elk and hunting. 11 Mile, give us a quick update.
0: Right now, 11 Mile's fishing good. We're starting to see those salmon disperse quite a bit. Still a catchable salmon population, but definitely seeing the salmon starting to spread out just a little bit. With that being said, I tell you what, with the population of salmon we have, I can only imagine it is going to be an awesome fall when those fish come to spawn. They're going to show up at the North Boat Dock. They're going to show up, you know, probably all along the North Shore, I should say, and obviously in the Dream Stream. So really excited about the kokanee coming into the fall. Rainbows are going good. Pike are going good. The pike are spread out. So the biggest thing is pike, cover water. The pike are very catchable. The biggest thing is going to them. So if you want to have the best results there, you are covering water until you find fish. Once you find them, beat them up. But good population of all your species, good bite at 11 Mile, and great access. That water level is still good, and no issues there to boating. So we love seeing that as far as a really good, valuable water source that we can still access and have a recreation on.
1: Now, let's move on. Yeah, I noticed from your notes you want to talk about packing out elk. And I'll make one comment before I turn it over. As I got older in my big game hunting, I became much more selective of where I took the shot because I early in my career harvested some animals that we had to take out by boat up in Canada. So tell us what you want about packing out an elk.
0: I'll tell you what. I don't know if there's a better person to discuss this, because I probably make the worst decisions of any hunter of where I harvest my animals. I absolutely don't even take it into remote consideration. I go to wherever that big bull is, wherever that big buck is. And I tell you what, I get so focused on creating that harvest and creating that shot. I do that. And sometimes I look back and I'm like, huh, I am 17 miles back in here. What do I do now? It's pretty funny. Very select few of very, very great friends of mine answer my phone call in the fall. But from September on, when I call people, there's a lot of times my call goes straight to voicemail for good reason. I don't blame people, but I sure am thankful when people do answer the phone. But the reason for this topic, we've had a handful of people asking about this, saying that we don't talk about it enough. During that grand opening of that Bass Pro up there in Loveland, we had a handful of people talking about packs. And then I think this year, probably amongst any, with our warmer than normal temperatures, I think it's a good thing to consider, because all of a sudden pronghorn coming up, you know, next week, and, you know, sheep tags going on. And obviously September 2nd, we have bear, deer, elk, everything is happening. And any time that we are around really, really warm temperatures, the second that animal is on the ground, you as a hunter really have to make it a priority to have really good game care, to make sure that such valuable meat doesn't go to waste, and make sure you don't get any bone rot or any issues with that meat. So on the concept of packing and meat care, we just kind of wanted to talk about that. And honestly, more than this, we're going to talk about it next week a little bit. The biggest thing, in my opinion, first and foremost, before digging into any of it, is to have a plan. And this is one of the biggest concepts. Most of your hunters that have been successful, so your hunters that regularly harvest animal, a lot of times have a plan, or at least have an idea of a plan and can put a plan together. A lot of times when you have new hunters, or hunters that maybe have not been so successful, and we're not trying to throw anybody under the bus, but they haven't been around it. And harvesting an animal has been so outside of what they think is going to happen. When all of a sudden things do come together and they create that harvest, all of a sudden they're like, oh, whoa, now what? What do I do? And they maybe haven't thought through the steps. So right now, today's goal is to have a plan. When I go into the woods, what is my plan? You know, I always have coolers with ice and those type conditions in my vehicle or in camp, and that's one step. And then I think about, hey, once I create a harvest, can I get that animal broken down, get the hide off, get it cool, get it away from flies? How do I get it from there to the cooler? How do I cool it down? And like a big concept, this is something that I think is probably the most overlooked concept. People will have one cooler with them, and you throw a whole elk or a whole deer broken up into a cooler, that meat will stay so insulated, even though it's in a cooler, you'll get rot. You can throw an animal inside of a deep freeze, and if you stack that meat, you'll get rot. So I go into the woods, multiple coolers, really able to spread that meat out, cool it all the way around. Once that meat's really cold, then you can kind of stack it on top of each other. But really to have a plan to where, hey, once I create a harvest, what are my steps? You know, quickly take the pictures, quickly get the hide off, quickly start cooling the meat, keeping it away from flies and insects. You know, am I trying to find a darker, cooler area to shade it until I can pack it out? Once I pack it out, where does it go? So the biggest step for today, and we're probably going to talk about this more next week, but is to have a plan. Step one, the second that animal's down, are people going to come help you pack it out? Are you calling horses? What is going to take place from the second that shot is fired to implement a timely process to break that animal down and care for that game? Because it's such an important part. And again, things like that, having your pack frame with you, because all of a sudden taking 1, 3, 4, 5 mile hike out to get pack frames, that might be that couple hours that meat could go bad. So the full follow-through process of once harvest is created, what do you do in obtaining that plan right now? Thinking it through step by step is how we ensure that we don't waste any game.
1: You know, I want to throw a few comments in here because I can't tell you the number of white-tailed deer that I field dressed that other people shot because they were out whitetail hunting up in the Midwest and usually not too far of a hike from the road or anything. But the fact is they went out and learned to hunt or at least studied it and went out and sometimes by themselves, they never at once had even seen an animal field dressed. And I'll tell you what, once the adrenaline wears off and you've taken that shot, you've got a task ahead of you. If you can go with somebody, if you can go with a guide, if you can go with an experienced hunter, or at least watch a lot of videos, field dressing animal is a lot different when it comes up all of a sudden than what you think.
0: Absolutely. Yeah, it's so funny because as I've taught my children this, you know, like you watch the videos and like my kids know where to cut. They know the process. But like half the time, it's almost like tying a fishing knot, hand placement. Like when I'm quartering an animal up, I hold a hoof over my hip or I'll hold a hoof, you know, between my legs or I'll do something and it's positioning as I skin and as I quarter. Like there's a thorough process and a timely matter to where I can break down a whole elk in, you know, 30-40 minutes, as where other people might take several hours. And again, I can't say it enough. Like you said, be thorough on all of that. Watch every video you can on no mess field dress and skinning and, you know, the timely process of it. And then think about, hey, if I can go with somebody to teach it or even walk into an experienced hunter, hey, you got any tips for me? What do you do? What's your plan? Because that's a big step. And again, in this heat, minutes matter. You know, I have my knife sharp. I have a knife sharpener ready to go. You know, the second I harvest, I lay down something. I get that meat broken down. A thorough plan is a big, big deal right now. And again, if it takes you several hours to do so, just that alone might be the difference of good meat and having some rot, you know, starting to come through that bone. So again, all of those things matter, especially when we have warmer than normal temperatures like we have this year.
1: Coming up after you, the next section is going to be Ty Armstrong from Ty's Taxidermy, and we're going to talk a little bit about big game and capes and heads and things, and all that comes into play, and you've got to consider all that when you're field dressing your animal.
0: He's going to talk about it, but that's probably one of the biggest steps. If I think there's going to be any taxidermy involved, I always set up that call right now. Call your taxidermist. You haven't shot anything yet, but say, hey, if I get this animal and I want to do a shoulder mount, what cuts do you want me to do? If I want a life size, what cuts do you want me to do? And have it, because that tax remission is going to be very specific that he wants the cuts in this manner. And that starts right there, because once you make that cut, there is no going back. And I can't tell you how many tax remissions I've worked with where people have the animal of a lifetime and they want to have that memory forever, but they've made wrong cuts in the field. And obviously the amount doesn't quite turn out as they anticipated, or you end up buying a different cape. So listen thoroughly to that next segment, because again, all of this stuff is planning ahead, having a plan, and then executing once that moment happens.
1: We are out of time, my friend. One last comment, and we got to go.
0: You know, we got Catch Rate this coming Wednesday. They've been back to back to back. It is back to school night. So this is about inviting all youth to Catch Rate. We've got some awesome things. So again, before all the kids go back to school, it's almost like a secondary youth night. It's going to be at Chatfield Catch Rate. Stay tuned to the Tightline Outdoors Facebook page for more information. But again, if there's a youth in your life, grandkids, kids yourself, make sure you follow Tightline Outdoors this week. We have an awesome event coming up Wednesday at Chatfield.
1: All right, my friend, have a good rest of the weekend. Stay cool.
0: Talk to you soon. Thank you.
1: All right. We'll take a time out. When we come back, Ty Armstrong from Ty's Taxidermy will join us, and we'll talk all kinds of outdoor things on Terry Wickstrom Outdoors on 104.3 The Fan.
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1: 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Let's go to the phones and hopefully patiently waiting from Ty's taxidermy is Ty Armstrong. Good morning, Ty.
20: Good morning. Love the intro music again. That was great.
1: I know. He must be playing Dire Straits just for you because he knows you like it, I think, or something.
20: It's a good one. How are you doing today?
1: I'm doing great. Were you listening to Nate and I talk about packing out the elk?
20: No, sir. I apologize. We're out in a cattle ranch and we're the dairy, and we're taking a new guy out shooting so he can learn how to hit birds. Since we're out here on a pigeon farm or a cattle farm out here trying to get pigeons. So I was.
1: Well, we're going
20: to
1: talk more about that later, and we'll talk about that. But Nate was talking about having a plan to get them after you harvest an elk, because Nate says he always shoots them in the absolute worst place he could, where he's got a 10-mile hike, you know. And he was talking about packing them out and saving the meat. And towards the end of that, I told him that you were coming on. And he's one of the things he commented on is that talk to the guy. If you think you might be wanting to have a mount of an animal, whether it's a shoulder mount or a head or a full life-size mount or whatever, that talk to the taxidermist before you go. So if you do get that one you want mounted, he's told you how he wants the cape taken care of and things. Is that good advice?
20: Yeah, it's good advice. Some guys want them cut a certain way. If you're doing a shoulder mount, we're happy with you just cutting them up the back of the neck. Trying to tube an animal when it weighs, 500 pounds is difficult on the side of the hill when you can't, stand up straight without sliding down. So we're patient. But, yeah, absolutely. Call your local taxidermist if you want and ask the question. They'll always show you. And there's lots of videos out there that show people how to do stuff. The biggest thing is just kind of get an idea what you're looking for before you go, or just keep it in your mind. And then when you're out there, you're prepared. And make sure we use paring knives. We buy Russell paring knives. I'm not trying to plug them, but they're the best little knife because I can get an edge on those with my steel in seconds. And they don't, like a hunting knife is a broader blade a lot of times, heavier. And once you cut through that hair, you know, it eats up a blade quick. So I have a pack of paring knives I carry with me and my steel, and I can skin out an elk completely, deer, whatever I need to do, and I can use those knives. And if I need to, I can do two or three of them for people up there. So it works really well.
1: One of the things I always struggled was keeping knives sharp. And just in the last couple of years, instead of just the steel, I went to a ceramic steel, which is shaped like a steel, but it's made out of ceramic. And it actually does, where a steel doesn't remove anything, it just restraightens the blade. The ceramic really takes just a little bit of material off. Well, I have fallen in love with that for keeping my knife sharp.
20: Oh, it's excellent. As long as you can carry it in your pack, get you one you can carry in your pack for shit, it makes life a lot easier. That's why I like having multiple knives. If one's dead, then I just switch to the next one.
1: Well, I'll tell you, a sharp knife is just so important. And people, it's one of the things that gets so overlooked sometimes. We got pronghorn season starting pretty soon. We've got some of the others. We're not that far away. As long as we're talking about it, before we move on to some other topics, any advice for somebody who does harvest them? How should they be ready to take care of them if they think they might want to mount?
20: Well, it's 100 degrees outside today and every day. And when you get these things, make sure if you're sitting in a blind, you get hydrated, bring stuff with you. Because a lot of guys get so sick of sitting in that blind by 10 o'clock, they're done. And then that's when the antelope get thirsty and come in to get a drink. So make sure you got lots of water. Make sure you got a cooler in your truck with some ice in it. You're going to have to spend some money on ice. But you need to be ready because number one is the meat. You got to take care of that meat. And you know how fast, especially with bone on those joints, it'll start wetting on you and it'll turn quick. But you got to get them skinned out and cooled off and get them in a cooler. And if you are going to mount them, I always tell people just bring a tarp with you. Even if you're elk hunting in the backcountry, bring a lightweight tarp. It makes it nice. You can lay that animal on that tarp if you need to and keep him clean, keeps your meat clean, keeps everything else clean, and you can organize your stuff a lot better. But you got to get it cool is the main thing, and try not to get it so wet. Try to keep it on ice but not wet in the ice, if that makes sense. But let it air out, too. Don't just put them in a plastic bag because, I tell you, at home, if you thaw something, a piece of chicken, leave a piece of chicken in a plastic bag on your counter in a Ziploc, or you leave one out on a plate, you know which one's going to go bad first. It's always that Ziploc. So get some air to them.
1: Another thing you told me, you and I were talking earlier, and you said a lot of people forget they need to leave evidence of sex.
20: Oh, very important. Yes, always. If you're cutting that head off, too, you get down there and you need to leave a testicle or something down there on a quarter. Even if you debone it, you can leave that in there. It's not hard. Just be careful because sometimes people don't think about that, and they take that off, and they cut that head off. Once you've done that, you don't have evidence of sex, and they give you pretty hefty fines for that.
1: Well, before we move on to another thing I want to talk to you about, first of all, when I talked to you earlier this week, you were actually out doing some repairs and maintenance on some mounts. Is that something that commonly needs to be done, or how do people approach that?
20: I get a lot of calls on moth problems. People have, those little tiny gold moths that fly around and they eat their birds, their buffalo, their hair. They don't eat the skin, they eat the hair, or the feathers. The biggest thing I tell people is just clean your mounts once a year. But some of these guys have so many that they can't really, and they're older or something, they want to be on a ladder, which I understand. So we go and take care of that for them. I bring my airbrush, my compressor, and and we blow everything off. And Mount Saver is a very good spray. You guys can look up that you can spray on these things and keeps it keeps them safe. I like to use the Ortho product also. There's no oil or anything to it. But just cleaning them every now and then is good. The gentleman the other day needed some help with his, and his tongue fell out of his bear, and he was moving it from, I think he was Montana. And so we went over and cleaned everything up and re-glued his tongue in for him, so he didn't have to bring it to us. And, yeah, just every now and then, just clean your stuff. It makes them – you want them to last forever. You know, you want your grandkids to have these things. Just take care of them. And you can always tell the people to take care of their stuff. I've seen my mounts from 20 years ago, and they still look like they just did it. And it's because they keep them clean.
1: That's awesome. Now, you guys are a family business, and we want to make sure people know that. You're right here in Loveland, Colorado. But you also recreate outdoors as a family. In fact, you brought it up, and I want to talk more about it. You brought something up that I never thought about when we talked earlier in the week, and that's that you go out pigeon hunting. And I had never heard of pigeon hunting, but it makes full sense. Now, you said you go out to – well, tell them about it. You go out to a dairy farm. What do? You get permission, and then when do you do it? Kind of tell us about it.
20: Well, that's where we're at right now. I guess we're trying to help a younger guy get to be a better shot so we can hit some geese. Yeah, you got it. Helps if you know somebody or they know you in the community. It's hard just to knock on a door and get permission. But if you know somebody, it's a good angle to get in. But these guys don't like the pigeons eating all their grain stuff. I mean, they go through a lot of food. And they're happy to have you out there as long as it's safe, obviously. It's not a problem. And you set up some place where they tell you to, and you do it year-round. Cold days in the wintertime is always good. I mean, you can do it summer if you want to practice before you're getting out to go shoot doves and ducks and geese. And you bring your lawn chairs out, sit down, and we usually use some teal decoys or some dove decoy spinners to stick them out there, and they'll come flying down into you. And you do your thing, and it's a good way to recreate off times a year and get some other shooting in.
1: Now, are these pigeons good table fare?
20: The ones we get are. We're in the country. We're not city pigeons, and I personally never really eaten city pigeons. I don't know, but these out here are great. They're just like doves, only they're bigger. I mean, they're huge. So we wrap them in the thinnest bacon we possibly can and stick them on the grill. We smoke them a little bit and then fire them up. I like to sometimes put some jalapeno slice in there. It's a little bit of work to cook them. If we just want to cook them quick, we throw them in the crock pot with something. But I love them on the grill and smoking them. And they're just like little steaks. Don't overcook them. That's the biggest thing. A lot of people want to overcook them.
1: That sounds like a... sounds like a recipe we might have to put up on your website with the others. But I'm intrigued by this, going for pigeons. I imagine you also get the Eurasian doves mixed in. And you can shoot both the Eurasian and the pigeons. You can harvest those year-round. But most of the time to harvest them, you have to be like where there's grain because that's what they're eating. So is a dairy farm one of the best, or are there other types of farms you found that you could do it?
20: The sheep farms are good too. Honestly, and if you have some place that has grain, if your farmer has grain, he's out there and it's open, and you just drive by and you see 5,000 Eurasians flying around the guy's house, they don't like it because they crap on everything. So you got a lot better chance to get permission to go out there and do it. But they just need to know you a little bit because, you know, they've got animals and family and everything else, and you're carrying a gun out there. They want to make sure that you're safe. So be patient and understand that not everybody's just going to say, yeah, go blast away. They need to talk to you for a little bit, make sure that they trust you.
1: Sounds like a great thing to start kids with shooting a light gauge shotgun.
20: Oh, it's great. If they miss, who cares? I mean, it doesn't make a difference anyway, but you're not doing a bunch of work. You're not going out setting up dozens of decoys or anything. You just go out, hang out, sit down in your lawn chair, relax. It's just like dove season under a tree. But you can do it more than just the doves. You got to make sure don't shoot morning doves. They're not in season yet. You got to pay attention to that. Make sure your season dates for morning doves. But they're very easy to tell the difference. And if it's a question, just don't shoot.
1: And you said you do use some decoys.
20: Yeah, and then the other trick is we use the flappers, the little spinners, the little flickers they have, or teal decoy, a spinner for a duck. Stick that out on a post. Sometimes you have to bring a drill, a little auger drill for your DeWalt or whatever drill you have, so you can get down the hard ground and put your stake in. But other than that, that's it. And then when you shoot a few pigeons, as long as it's not super hot, if it's super hot, they go in a cooler. But if it's a reasonable day, you lay your pigeons out there like decoys. It sounds terrible, but it works. They fly into them. So the more pigeons you shoot, the more decoys you get.
1: We got to run, Ty, but if people want some taxidermy work, how do they get a hold of you?
20: Loveland, our phone number is 970-669-1119. We're on tystaxidermy.com. And feel free to call if you got questions. Love talking to you.
1: All right, my friend. We'll talk to you again soon.
20: Thank you, sir.
1: You bet. We're going to take a time out, and Brad Peterson will join us, and we're going to talk about some fish kills and just a lot of other things that are going on. I think Heath's going to talk about some upcoming teal that's not that far away. All that and more on Terry Wickstrom Outdoors on 104.3 The Fan.
3: With Courtland Sutton and Jaylen Waddle getting rest days at camp, the door's been wide open. 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
1: 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Let's go right to the phones. And joining us, as he does every other week at this time, is Brad Peterson. Good morning, Brad.
2: Good morning, Terry.
1: I don't know if you were listening to any of that other thing with Ty from Ty's Taxidermy, but did you ever go hunting or shooting pigeons? I've never done that. That was all new to me.
2: You know, I have shot some pigeons in, like, out when I was out dove hunting, but I have not actually gone out and targeted pigeon hunting. And I know some people that do, and it sure sounds like a fun time and a great opportunity to get out there and start swinging your gun a little bit before season starts.
1: Yeah, you can do it any time, and they're good table fare, and, you know, because they're eating grain, that's why they want you to harvest them. Something I'm going to look into a little more. It just sounds like what a great way to get kids started. He says he hunts from a lawn chair. Well, that's starting to talk about my effort anymore. So,
2: yeah, hey. And the nice thing about pigeons is it's not an early morning activity. You know, they get more active a little bit later in the morning and kind of through the middle of the day, as long as it doesn't get too hot, and then again in the evening. So you don't have to get out there at the crack of dawn to have a good shoot.
1: It sounds like you just need to have a good way to contact some farmers that have the right conditions and are amiable to it. And be respectful if you do approach some farmers, folks. Hey, we got a couple of things we want to talk about. First of all, I know you want to clear up what went on with a fish kill at Boyd.
2: Yeah, a lot of people have seen, whether it's through the news or on social media, last weekend Boyd experienced a fish kill, and it wasn't an entire fish kill. What had happened is the lake above Boyd is Horseshoe, and the ditch company needed to get the water out of Horseshoe. So they opened the old inlet, the pipe, from Horseshoe into Boyd, that hits the Marina Cove there, and they were running water through there, which created kind of a stream type environment. While that was happening, fish came down from Horseshoe, but also some fish from Boyd went up the current, and then as that flow dropped, there's a high spot between kind of the boat ramp and the no wake buoys that when the flow dropped, it got so shallow that it kind of stranded all those fish in there. And as the flow decreased, the amount of oxygen decreased, and the water temperatures got high, and there was a fairly substantial fish kill, you know, probably a couple thousand fish. Now, it was a mixture of both game fish and then carp and shad and some fish like that, probably leaning more towards the carp and shad, but there were some game fish out there. And I know that a group of anglers last weekend kind of took it upon themselves to get out there and relocate some of the fish. And it's kind of in that real gray area as far as what you're legally allowed to do and what you should do ethically. And so I do know that some of those game fish did get put back into the lake, but it's a little concerning that we're starting to see that at Boyd. There hasn't been a whole lot of dead fish. The Parks and Wildlife on Monday did go out there and kind of look around the shoreline of the main body of water, and they found a few white bass that were floating along the shore, but not a major fish kill yet. But if this water keeps, you know, if we keep getting the call on the water and we stay hot, there could be additional, you know, salvage operations or fish kills that are going to be happening here in kind of this northeast part of the state.
1: Yeah, right now I would, from everything you've told me and everything I've heard, I would think the impact on the Boyd fishery was probably pretty minimal. It seems drastic when you see especially all those rough fish and bait fish up there. And it may have had some effect, but probably didn't affect the major game fish in Boyd. But we're going to have to be careful. And even if we don't get fish kills or even salvage in some of these this summer or fall yet, we got to be. If we get a hard winter, we could get some winter kill.
2: Yeah, very much so. That's that's a major concern that, you know, a lot of times the summer fish kills happen either through low water or through a lot of aquatic vegetation being there and then dying off at night. Well, with the lakes dropping, we don't have that aquatic vegetation issue going on. So it's just going to be the water level. And I think we may make it through. Let's hope we do. But if you're less than about 6 feet of water in Colorado, the chance of a winter die-off is really high, especially if we get some snow on top of that ice. So we're not through the season where we could lose some fish until we start seeing some more water getting into these lakes. And, you know, like you say, I would agree that as far as the game fish impact, it probably was fairly minimal on the fish that had been in Boyd. I think more of the impact is going to happen because you've got a reduced surface area and all these fish are going to be compacted together. So I think the predation on just the young of the year game fish is going to be a lot higher. So going forward, more than likely this year class of fish for all the game species are going to be fairly weak.
1: Now, I want to change subjects while we still have plenty of time. You, in your notes, you said you want to talk about teal and early duck season. What are the dates for those?
2: Teal season is starting September 12th through the 20th, and that is for Lake and Chaffee County and then anywhere east of I-25. Your regular duck season, we've got on the eastern plains, which is the central flyway, which is the Continental Divide East. You've got three seasons, the mountain, the northeast zone, and then the southeast zone. And then we have the Pacific Flyway on the other side of the Continental Divide. I would tell people the regs are going to be out here real soon to look at the dates for those to make sure you know exactly which one, because they all have kind of different opening dates. But the big one to think about right now is teal season. You know, it's just barely over a month away. And this year, as we've been talking about dry water conditions for fishing, it's going to impact the teal hunting as well, because a lot of the ponds, farm ponds, or little draws and drainages that normally have water, a lot of those are going to be dry this year. So what you need to do is go find the areas that have water, spend some time, put in the windshield time driving around, and if you're able to find that, it could be really good in that the birds are going to be concentrated because we've got less water. But if you're just going back out to hunt memories, you could get burned really bad by finding out that one of your favorite spots that's never been dry before is dry this year.
1: I think that's going to be something that's going to affect all hunting this fall, because water affects not only birds, but upland game. It affects the habitat is going to be changed, and it affects big game, and pronghorns are right around the corner here. It's archery. It's just going to be a year where water is going to play a role, especially if these temperatures don't cool. Now, we're supposed to get a little more seasonal with a chance of rain during the next week, but we got about 3 days of blistering again, and then we don't know. We're just going to have to see, but we'll play that. Well, I still got you, Brad. Have you been out fishing at all, and you got any spots if somebody just wants to wet a line?
2: You know, there have been some decent bites going on up here in the Northern Front Range. One that people kind of overlook, they hit it real early when the trout get stocked, but St. Vrain State Park. And there are people catching both bass and walleyes at Blue Heron, fishing the rock shorelines, especially kind of in that low light period in the evenings and early morning, using crankbaits and jerkbaits. I've seen some walleyes up to 20 inches getting caught out there. So that's one not to overlook. And then the other one I would tell people to kind of go up to is still Horsetooth. Now, during the weekends, Horsetooth has been unbelievably crowded with our low water and closed boat ramps in the other places. So if you're going to go, you need to go really early. Some days by 8:30, it's at capacity for boating. Or get out there kind of late, say that 6, 7 o'clock range, and plan to stay out there till dark or even a little bit after. But the smallmouth have pulled out of those coves, and they had been set up really good on the points. But they've been getting hit pretty hard the last month on those points. And it seems like they're dispersing a little bit more out just to the shorelines. And the best shorelines I've seen are the ones that have a little bit bigger rocks on them or boulders in that 15 to 25 foot range, and kind of fish around those. And with electronics, you may not even mark the fish there, even with forward facing sonar and all the new technologies we've got. But once you put a lure right there next to them, those fish will kind of move away from that cover there, and you'll realize that where you thought there wasn't a fish, there may be 10 or 15 fish sitting right there. So cover a little bit more water and kind of fish those shorelines. That's what I would tell people to do. And I do want to give people a heads up that they did close the boat ramp at Jackson yesterday. So Jackson is only open for hand-launched craft currently. Regular boats are shut down for the remainder of the year.
1: All right, we got to go, but if somebody wants more information or they want to book a trip, especially an upcoming waterfall trip, you guide for that in addition to fishing, how do they find you?
2: They can, if you're wanting a fishing trip, you can go to my website at bpo.fishing, or if you want to give me a call or shoot me a text about upcoming hunting seasons or get more information on fishing trips, they can reach me at 303-829-3998.
1: All right, my friend, we'll talk to you in a couple weeks. Try to stay cool.
2: All right, thanks. You too, Terry.
1: You bet. Brad Peterson, another one of our great resources. We'll take a time out. We'll come back. We'll wrap up this week's edition of Terry Wickstrom Outdoors on 104.3 The Fan.
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0: from Outdoors on 104.3 The Fan. Of course, that's Robert Zimmerman from Hibbing, Minnesota, where we both attended Hibbing High School. You know him as Bob Dylan. He was my original inspiration to get it. Well, him and my father. My father played piano by ear. But those two really, really encouraged me to pick up a guitar. They probably regretted it after, but they did. And along that, he is featured on our playlist that we use to promote young, not necessarily young, just up-and-coming artists. They may be retired who've gotten into music and just want to get their music out there. And that playlist, of course, is Music for the Back Porch. It's available on Spotify and Apple. It promotes, it not only gives you great music from great performers, but it promotes a lot of new and upcoming music that's put in by people that don't have a means to promote. So that's Music for the Back Porch. Google it and listen to it. See if you like it. If you don't, that's fine. But you'll be helping a lot of young musicians. We're going to wrap up this week's edition. We are going to do everything we can these next few weeks to help you plan your outdoor activities because it's going to be different. We're lacking water. It's been hot. A lot of opportunities have virtually dried up, no pun intended. But there's still a lot you can do as far as fishing, hunting, a lot of hunting coming up, camping, getting out there. So we're going to keep you directed to the right places and hope you can enjoy getting into what can be some of the best times of the year here in Colorado. I want to thank John for keeping us on the air. Thanks, Karen, for putting this together, making me look like I know what I'm talking about. And thanks to every one of you who listen from 9 to 11 every Saturday. We'll talk to you again next Saturday, but thank you so much. We couldn't do this without you. We'll let the Eagles take us to sports on 104.3 The Fan.
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2: What does interim manager Chad Tracy have to do to get the Red Sox job long term? He's got a 9-game winning streak on top of a very recent 15-game streak. Last night, 13-1 over the Athletics, who've lost 9 straight. Next up, rookie Jake Bennett on the mound for Boston against the A's at 4 p.m. Eastern. Late night, the Dodgers lost their 7th in a row. Arizona trailed by 1, bottom of the 9th. Rookie Ryan Waldschmidt facing LA's Edwin Diaz with 1 on.
3: Swung on, this is hit well. Deep left center field, it's on its way! It's gone! Holy Waldschmidt! His second home run of the season.
2: 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Diamondbacks win 4-3. The White Sox lead the AL Central by 2 over Cleveland and Minnesota. Angel Martinez of the Guardians, grand slam, 6 RBIs in an 8-2 win over Chicago last night. They play again. It's on ESPN Radio 6:30 Eastern, the pregame. Pro Football Hall of Fame ongoing on ESPN. Getting in today, Larry Fitzgerald trails only Jerry Rice in receiving yards. Drew Brees, Super Bowl champ of the Saints. Roger Craig, 3-time champ with San Francisco. Tackling machine Luke Kuechly and Adam Vinatieri, the NFL's all-time leading scorer. Future Hall of Famer Lane Johnson of the Eagles now says this will likely be his final season. Major League

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9: I'm Dave Mager. Max Crosby and Kirk Cousins are in Clint Kubiak's cooler. The Raiders stars fought briefly in practice yesterday, so they were benched for workouts. Today, that means rookie Fernando Mendoza led the first-team offense. Tackle Lane Johnson of the Eagles now says this will likely be his final season. NFL Network's Mike Garofalo reports Commanders tackle Laramie Tunsil will be evaluated for an apparent shoulder or neck injury. Pro Football Hall of Fame inductions on ESPN. The NFL's all-time leading scorer, Adam Vinatieri, got in. He calls Bill Belichick the greatest coach ever, but also roasting the North Carolina coach who is not there to defend himself.
10: He may be on a recruiting trip right now looking for the next Lawrence Taylor. I thought it was because training camp had already started. But in truth, it's because he's judging his girlfriend's cheerleading competition.
9: Vinatieri inducted with Larry Fitzgerald, Luke Kuechly, Roger Craig, and Drew Brees. Baseball, surprising White Sox have lost four straight, but they lead Cleveland and Minnesota by two games in the Central. Guardians beat them 8-2 last night. Angel Martinez drove in two runs in the first, then in the fifth.
11: And he swings and skies it. High, deep right field, way back there. Grand slam, Angel Martinez. Single-handedly, a one-man wrecking crew tonight here on the South Side.
9: Jim Rosenhaus, WTAM. That matchup on ESPN Radio tonight from Chicago. Pregame, 6:30 Eastern.
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6: I'm Dave Mager. Baltimore Ravens receiver Zay Flowers is day-to-day with a left quad contusion suffered in practice. Coach Jesse Minter says, quote, "I think he'll be okay in the long term." Baseball. What does interim manager Chad Tracy have to do to get the Red Sox job for next season and beyond? He's got a 9-game winning streak on top of a very recent 15-game streak. Last night, 13-1 over the Athletics, who've lost 9 straight. They play again at 4 Eastern time. Late night, Dodgers lost their 7th straight. Arizona trailed by 1 in the bottom of the 9th. Rookie Ryan Waldschmidt facing LA's Edwin Diaz with one on.
7: Swung on. This is hit well. Deep left center field. It's on its way. It's gone. Holy Waldschmidt. His second home run of the season.
6: 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Diamondbacks win 4-3. White Sox lead the AL Central by 2 over Cleveland and Minnesota. Angel Martinez, a grand slam last night. Guardians, White Sox again on ESPN Radio, 6:30 Eastern, the pregame. Pro Football Hall of Fame inductions on ESPN. 49ers great Roger Craig got in the hall, a 3-time Super Bowl champ. His acceptance speech was pre-recorded, the 66-year-old revealing he's been diagnosed with vascular dementia. Doctors believe the diagnosis came in part from concussions suffered during his career.
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4: I'm Dave Mager. Max Crosby and Kirk Cousins are in Clint Kubiak's cooler. The Raiders stars fought briefly on the field yesterday, so they were benched for practice today. Tackle Lane Johnson of the Eagles now says this will likely be his final NFL season. NFL Network's Mike Garofalo reports Commanders tackle Laramie Tunsil will be evaluated for an apparent shoulder or neck injury. Pro Football Hall of Fame inductions on ESPN. The NFL's all-time leading scorer, kicker Adam Vinatieri, calls Bill Belichick the greatest coach ever, but also roasting the North Carolina coach who is not there to defend himself.
5: He may be on a recruiting trip right now looking for the next Lawrence Taylor. I thought it was because training camp had already started, but in truth, it's because he's judging his girlfriend's cheerleading competition.
4: Terry inducted with Larry Fitzgerald, Luke Kuechly, Drew Brees, and Roger Craig. The 66-year-old 49ers great revealed he's been diagnosed with vascular dementia, likely related to concussions. White Sox have lost four in a row, but they lead Cleveland and Minnesota by two games in the AL Central. The Guardians beat them 8-2 last night. Angel Martinez drove in two runs in the first and in the fifth.
6: And he swings and skies it. High, deep right field, way back there. Grand slam, Angel Martinez.
4: Jim Rosenhaus, WTAM, that matchup on ESPN Radio. Tonight from Chicago, pregame 6:30 Eastern. Yankees lead the Braves 1-0 in the fourth.
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0: 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I'm Donald Ware, my co-host today. He's a college football guru, but as I've told you before, he doesn't just know college football. He knows about everything. He is Harry Lyles Jr. What's going on, Harry?
1: Donald, what's going on, man?
0: It's all good. Look, a couple of housekeeping things first and foremost. I got it. Harry, allow me to give a shout out to the

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7: I'm Dave Meagher. Red Sox going for their 10th straight win. They lead the Athletics 2-0 in the third. Spencer Jones, two RBIs. The Yankees lead Atlanta 3-2 in the seventh. Angels and Marlins scoreless in the third. Coming up, Cleveland at the White Sox on ESPN Radio, starting with the pregame at 6:30 Eastern. Pro Football Hall of Fame inductions on ESPN. 49ers great Roger Craig got in, a three-time Super Bowl champ. The 66-year-old revealing he's been diagnosed with vascular dementia. He says doctors believe the condition is related to concussions suffered during his career. Other inductees, Drew Brees, a leader and hero in New Orleans after the levees failed.
8: New Orleans, you accepted me. You embraced me. You believed in me. But more importantly, you trusted me with the soul of the city. And I would have died to protect that calling.
7: 2009, Saints won the Super Bowl. Also going in, Larry Fitzgerald, Luke Kuechly, and Adam Vinatieri. Little League Softball World Series, the semis on ESPN. Daviess County, Kentucky beat Toms River, New Jersey 2-1. At 6 Eastern, it's Johnston County, North Carolina, taking on Lake Mary, Florida. Championship tomorrow, 3 Eastern on ABC. Major League Soccer, one regular season game, Houston at New England. Then 5 games in the League's Cup, Miami hosting Monterrey. Lionel Messi will miss the game after the death of his father, Jorge, in Argentina at 68. Family says Jorge suffered from a prolonged illness.
9: Hey, it's your resident Super Bowl champ, Chris Candy. Coming up Monday, the Chiefs are next on our two-a-day series. I'll tell you what to expect from Patrick Mahomes as he returns from injury. It's on Sportsmanlike, 6 a.m. Eastern, right here on ESPN Radio, ESPN2, and ESPNU.

0: quarterback over, of course, you look at the young kid in Fernando Mendoza, but now Mendoza is taking first team reps. Why? This is Primetime on ESPN Radio, the ESPN app, and Sirius XM Channel 80. 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We've got a little caveat as it relates to Mendoza. So Mendoza took first team reps on Friday because of the fight, if you hadn't heard about this, the fight that Kirk Cousins and Max Crosby had. Both were held out of practice on Saturday for disciplinary reasons. And it's interesting enough, Harry, that both of these guys, you're talking about two leaders on this team, are getting it on in Kirk Cousins and Max Crosby. But, yeah. I mean, we feel pretty assured, right, that once Monday comes around, Harry, that Kirk Cousins will again be taking first team reps.
1: Yeah, probably. You know, we talk about guys that are supposed to be leaders. I do not feel confident about saying that about Max Crosby in the context of this fight. Because

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